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0: Live from NPR News in Washington, I'm Ryland Barton. The U.S. and Iran have reached an initial agreement that would extend their shaky ceasefire and lead to the reopening of the Strait of Hormuz, but significant challenges remain to ending the war, including whether Israel will continue its offensive in Lebanon and the fate of Iran's nuclear program. NPR's Danielle Kurtzleben reports Trump has been looking for a way to end the war.
1: He's probably celebrating because he needed an off-ramp here. His approval plummeted amid this war, including his approval on the economy, which had been a strong point for him. Gas prices went up. Fertilizer prices went up. Inflation passed 4%, so he wanted out. And now, since this all was announced, yeah, oil prices have fallen and stocks went up. So Trump is likely happy, even if this memorandum isn't the win he says it is.
0: NPR's Danielle Kurtzleben reporting. Officials from Anthropic are meeting with the Commerce Department today. It comes after the Trump administration issued export controls that effectively force Anthropic to disable its newest AI models. NPR's Deepa Shivaram reports.
2: The Trump administration, citing national security reasons, said Anthropic had to shut down its new models to anyone who isn't a U.S. citizen. That includes foreign nationals residing in the U.S. and even Anthropic employees who aren't citizens. On Friday evening, Anthropic announced that in order to comply, it had to shut down its Fable 5 and Mythos 5 models for everyone. In a statement, Anthropic attributes the order to, quote, a misunderstanding. The Trump administration has clashed with Anthropic before. The AI company sued the Defense Department earlier this year after fallout from the Pentagon, wanting Anthropic to loosen its safety standards. Deepa Shivaram, NPR News.
0: California Democratic Governor Gavin Newsom says President Trump has ordered the Justice Department to investigate him and his wife. He did not provide details, and the Trump administration declined to comment. Newsom says in a video posted online that federal agents in recent days have knocked on the doors of his friends and former employees and have asked for records. A heat wave is hitting the Pacific Northwest. Record-breaking temperatures in the 90s are expected in much of the usually temperate region. John Ryan from member station KUOW in Seattle reports.
3: In much of the country, summer temperatures in the 90s are normal, but not in the Northwest, where many homes lack air conditioning. Temperatures on Monday were expected to hit 20 degrees above normal. In the Seattle and Portland areas, officials have opened cooling centers. Outdoor employers are required to give their workers extra rest breaks. In Olympia, a homeless shelter offered rehydration drinks and popsicles, as well as a cool place to escape the heat. 5 years ago, a record-shattering heat dome hit the Northwest and killed more than 1,000 people. Unlike that heat wave, this one is only expected to last a couple of days. For NPR News, I'm John Ryan in Seattle.
0: Stock markets rallied worldwide today. The S&P 500 rose more than 1.5%. 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
5: For KANW News, I'm Gary Dahl. Tree deaths are on the rise in New Mexico, indicated by a new report from the New Mexico Forestry Division that recovered from aerial surveys from 2025 into early 26. State forestry officials attribute the rapid rise in tree deaths to the second warmest year on record, leading to drought and large volume of trees competing for too little of water resources. All of those factors making for the perfect environment to draw in bark beetles. It's a situation where drought predisposes trees to insect attack. New Mexico Forestry Division Forest Health Program Manager Victor Lucero said the New Mexico State Forestry Division says tree deaths have tripled in the last year and bark beetle kill is up 211%. The primary species of trees that they see attacked are pinon pine and ponderosa pine. The conditions that we see are stemmed by long-term drought coupled with overly dense forests and woodlands that our native insects capitalize on. Lucero said, now they're urging landowners to remove trees to help minimize the competition for resources. Sometimes there are too many trees for the landscape to sustain, for trees to be resilient and thrive, Lucero said. Whenever there's a large amount of trees on a landscape, they compete for the resources, primarily soil moisture. There can be the benefit of removing certain numbers of trees for the sake of minimizing the fuel load for risk management for wildfire potential as well. For KANW News, I'm Gary Dahl.
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0: Desgracia. I'm Kevin Otero, and you're invited to celebrate New Mexico Juneteenth on Friday at Albuquerque Civic Plaza downtown. 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If you'd like more information, visit cabq.gov.
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0: 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Well, hot, dry, and breezy weather kicks in tomorrow. Look for a high of 96 in Albuquerque and Rio Rancho, 89 for Santa Fe and Los Alamos, y también Encino, 93 for Gallup and Grants. Santa Rosa should reach 95, 88 for Taos, 99 tomorrow in Los Lunas and Belen. 89.

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0: There's Matthew Martinez on KANW, Cuando Era Un Jovencito. I'm Kevin Otero, making way for Native Music Hours. 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

Seeds. That's their latest that I have here in my library. Welcome, everybody. It's time for Native Music Hours on your New Mexico Music Station, 89.1 KANW and New Mexico Public Media. Hi there, everybody. I'm Beulah Sunrise. Hey, what's up? How's it going? How was your weekend? Did you have a good weekend? Lots of sports going on and lots of interesting things. We'll talk about that later, though, but I'm glad you could take the time to listen in. Start your Monday out right with Native Music Hours right here on KANW. And I know you might be listening on the web at KANW.org. If you are, thank you for that as well. So welcome, everybody. And if you've never tuned in to the program before, let me tell you what you're in for. Native Indigenous music at its finest from all over the world. These great artists who have taken the time to contribute their music to the show and to be a part of your listening ears every Monday night. I'm glad you could tune in. Put it on your calendar so you never miss a show. Okay. All right. Thanks so much for being here with me. And so stick around. You're going to hear a lot of styles of music. We have our Country Corner coming up in the 8 o'clock hour. We've got reggae rock, easy listening. We've got folk music, also traditional music, powwow music, all of that here. You name it, we've got it. Yeah, so you're going to hear a lot of wonderful artists tonight. Here's Lila Gilday. She's from around the Arctic Circle and in a state, of course, from New Mexico. And you're listening to Native Music Hours on 89.1 KANW and KANW.org.

0: Southern Sun singers from North Carolina, Isabel's Lullaby. And you also heard Burning Sky, A Simple Man featuring Martha Redbone, and Leela Gilday, Heart of the People. That's by request, by the way. And you've been listening to Native Music Hours on your New Mexico Music Station. I'm Beulah Sunrise. Hi, guys. How's it going? Hopefully you're doing well. I appreciate you all having a moment to tune in and share the evening with me. And it was something interesting going on here at KANW for sure. And don't forget, Lobo fans, I know you're out there. 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Okay. It's going to be one of those nights, guys. Thanks so much for joining me for Native Music Hours. I've got great music coming up for you all through 3 hours, all the way up until 10 o'clock. Tamara Podemski, who's also an actress up there in Canada, she's coming up next with her tune called Round Lake. Don't go away.
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0: Scattered showers and thunderstorms along and east of the Continental Divide this evening will be capable of producing lightning, hail, gusty winds, and blowing dust. And there will be a marginal risk of severe storms over central and eastern areas as well. Ruidoso, beware. You're still under that moderate risk of flash flooding. Hot, dry, and breezy to windy conditions that increase the risk of rapid fire spread along the Northwest Plateau tomorrow will expand to more of western and central New Mexico on Wednesday. We're going to have some hazardous heat coming upon us on Wednesday in the eastern plains as well. So beware. Temperatures from 99 degrees to 106. Oh, gosh, it's going to be hot. So take care, everybody. Make sure you take care of yourselves and each other. In Albuquerque, a low tonight of 60 degrees. Tezuka and Piquiris Pueblo, 53 year low. Gallup, 50. Laguna Acoma, Pueblos, and Tohajale, a low of 52. Taos Pueblo, 46. Sandy and Santa Ana Pueblo, 60 is your low. And that's tonight. Okay, Oinge and Santa Clara, low of 54. And Isleta Pueblo, a low of 57 degrees. Sun's going down tonight at 8:22. 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

fun song from R. Carlos Nakai and Keola Beamer. And if you don't know Keola Beamer and haven't heard him before, he is a very noted and a great teacher of the Hawaiian slack guitar. And that was their song called Dani Haupu. And you're listening to Native Music Hours on 89.1 KANW and KANW.org. You also heard music from Curious Nation recorded live and Tamara Podemski. All that here for you on KANW. And, you know, we're on all the way up until 10 o'clock. 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All right, here's Chester Knight and the Wind, a tune called Hold On, right here on Native Music Hours.

0: Cloudy Gold, Graceful Plume. And you also heard music from Chester Knight and the Wind, a tune called Hold On. And let me tell you what, you know, we're in the midst of a sneezy season for me. And not only that, but it's hot. So make sure you take care of those animals there, whether they're two-leggeds, three-leggeds, or four-leggeds. Make sure they have a very, very nice, cool place to be if they're around. Don't leave them out in the heat, please. That's torture. They can't take their jackets off. Make sure they have cool water, at least fresh water, for them to keep their temperatures low. And you know, if you don't have to leave them outside, please don't do that. And if they're birds or are large animals, always same treatment. Make sure that they're safe, cool, not in the hot weather, and taken care of, okay? All right. Thank you so much. You guys are the best. I've got more great music coming up in just a little bit, but first,
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0: Congratulations goes out to today's Simpatico Award winner, Joseph Martinez of Albuquerque. Happy birthday from all of us here at KAMW. And Shelley Morningsong continues our native music.
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0: Yellowhammer and an Otto song, and also Shelley Morningsong with Sweet Protector. 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We have our Country Corner coming up in the 8 o'clock hour, and that means like 2, 3, or 4 songs of country style for you to enjoy, and you can even two-step if you like. And we do that right here on Native Music Hours every Monday night at around 8 o'clock. Well, not at 8 o'clock, but like more like 8:35 or so. So if you like that Native country music, you need to come back for that. Okay. All right. I've got more great music coming up for you in just a little bit. Paul Ortega is on the way with his tune called "Sweetheart." Don't go away.
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Leanne Goose, her tune called Left, right here on Native Music Hours, 89.1 KANW. Thank you so much for tuning in to Native Music Hours on your New Mexico music station. Yay. Okay. Father's Day is coming up. So happy Father's Day to all the fathers out there. And I know there's some fathers who are artists that we play here on the program. So happy Father's Day to all of them as well. And you can also celebrate Father's Day with KANW. It starts on Friday at 5 when Kevin Otero kicks things off with the top 15 Father's Day songs. Yeah, and you can stay here right here for the songs and special dedications for Dad all weekend long. And that's New Mexico Music, KANW. So if you get a chance, check that out. But tonight, I'm sure there's some dads in the band Native Roots, right? They're going, what? Unity, here's their song. And happy Father's Day to all of you out there coming up on Sunday. I hope you are a good dad, and I hope that you enjoy your wonderful day. All right, here's Native Roots with Unity on Native Music Hours.

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1: My name is Kasatki Trahatni Yarutjaruman. Contact song. Contact with the outside world. Here I sit at the edge of the Bering Sea, looking out. 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

0: Scotty Clifford. He's the dad. Yeah, he plays, actually some of his kids play in his bands as well. And Happy Father's Day goes out to him. And Chyna McEntire, before that, the Contact song from Alaska. And Native Roots and their tune called Unity. All that here on Native Music Hours, 89.1 KANW, and streaming live at KANW.org. Tell your friends and family they can listen in right now to enjoy wonderful music on a Monday night, Native style. Yay. Okay. Hello to everybody that I met this past week. I met so many different people. I didn't go to the Pride Parade, or I didn't go to any events, but it just so happens I happened to go into stores that people said, hey, aren't you Beulah? I'm like, yeah. So I want to say hello to all of you. Yeah, there were several different people, and it was just fun. Yeah, it's definitely fun. And I got some dedications and some requests out of that as well, so I do appreciate that. If you see me around, say hi, okay? All right. I've got more great music coming up. Our Country Corner is on the way, and we'll do some birthdays too. Yeah, yeah, all that in this program. Can you believe that? All that and more. Okay, so coming up next, I've got a little tune from Matthew Andre. Don't go away.
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0: Scattered showers and thunderstorms along and east of the Continental Divide this evening are capable of producing lightning, hail, gusty winds, and blowing dust. And there will be a marginal risk of severe storms around along central and eastern areas. Ruidoso is still under a low to moderate risk of flash flooding. Hot, dry, and breezy to windy conditions could increase the risk of rapid fire spread across the Northwest Plateau tomorrow, and will expand to more of western and central New Mexico on Wednesday. We have hazardous heat in the forecast coming up for central New Mexico Wednesday along the eastern plains as well, with temperatures going from 99 to 106 degrees. So stay cool, everybody. In Albuquerque, a low tonight of 60 degrees, high tomorrow 99. Tizuque and Piquiris, Pueblo 53 and 91. Gallup 50 and 91. Laguna, Acoma, and Tohajale, a low of 52, high tomorrow 92. Taos, Pueblo 46 and 87. Sandia and Santa Ana, Pueblo 60 and 97. Santa Clara and Okeowinge 54 and 94. And Isleta, Pueblo, a low of 57 and a high tomorrow of 98 degrees. Sun's coming up tomorrow. Tomorrow morning at 5:22 a.m. and setting at 8:23 p.m. You're listening to New Mexico's First FM.

Huarongo from Amukura, all the way from New Zealand, from Aotearoa, and you're listening to Native Music Hours on your New Mexico music station. Young Bird, Deja Vu, before that third title track on Canyon Records, and Matthew Andre, Sinner Man, starting out that group of tunes, all here on Native Music Hours, 89.1 KANW, and yes, it is time for our Country Corner. That's 2, 3, or 4 songs of country style for you in the 8 o'clock hour, and I'm taking you up until 9 o'clock. So hopefully you're enjoying the music you've been listening to, but it's time for country. Here's Ray Vilbrune, his band Red Blaze. They're from Canada. Here's Message from My Heart on Native Music Hours. Happy Country Corner.

0: House Pueblo Round Down song. That goes out to my sister Deborah. I think she's going home from work right now. I think she is. That was from the 50s, everybody. The last century. And you also heard Ray Vilbrun and Red Blaze with Message from My Heart, starting out our Country Corner right here on Native Music Hours, 89.1 KANW. Thanks so much for being a part of the program tonight. And just for listening, you are a part of the program. And you know your all-time country favorites are available to you every Saturday night. 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
0: 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All of us from all of us here at KANW. And here's Anthony Adams from Acoma Pueblo.
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0: Dry Lake, recorded live at Indio. And you also heard Anthony Adams, who is from Acoma Pueblo, but lives in Alaska, with his tune called Inupiat Girl. And you're listening to Native Music Hours on your New Mexico Music Station every Monday night from 7 to 10, the best in Native music you're going to find just about anywhere. I hope you're enjoying what you're listening to. I want to say big old congratulations goes out to the New York Knickerbockers. Did you know that's what they were really called? Well, the New York Knicks, in the finals, won the prize, so congratulations goes out to them. I bet there's a lot of crazy times in the NYC. So I was up there not too long ago. It's so nice. I just had such a great time. Good food. I was visiting family up there, and it was really great. So I can tell you I will be back there again soon. All right, we're going to continue our country corner with a little tune from Native Edge. Seminole Wind is on the way to continue our country corner on Native Music Hours.
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the late, great Greg Anaya and his band 237, a tune called Dawn, right here on Native Music Hours, 89.1 KANW. Want to say happy birthday to a few lovely people out there. Yesterday, Patty Eisenberger, her birthday was yesterday. My little sister, happy birthday. And my nephew, Wadi Pacheco out there in Bernalillo, happy birthday yesterday. I hope you had a wonderful day. Coming up this week on Wednesday is Kevin, and happy birthday goes out to him. Rick, our old friend Rick, his birthday's on the 20th. That'll be on Saturday, along with also Ileana celebrating her birthday on Saturday. So if it's your birthday, happy birthday. If you were a father, happy Father's Day. And I hope all the dads out there have a wonderful day as well. All right. Here's some music from Energy Rising, my sisters, all the way from New Zealand and from Aotearoa. Here is one of their awesome songs. I love this song. Summertime Party. I think it's about time for that, don't you think? You're listening to Native Music Hours on your New Mexico music station. Here's Energy Rising. Whoa.

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0: Navajo Song and Dance. Yeah, from Clagato, Arizona. And that's a skip dance song. And you are listening to Native Music Hours on your New Mexico music station. You also heard from Capono, from Henry Capono's band, Capono and Stand in the Light, along with the Cozad Singers, for all the Gore dancers out there, a Gore dance song from their album and Energy Rising, starting out that group of tunes. You've been listening to Native Music Hours on your New Mexico music station, 89.1 KANW. Glad you could be a part of the program. Listening in, I'm Beulah Sunrise. Hello, everybody. A reminder to you, Jemez Historic Sites, learn about the past and modern perspectives of astronomy from an indigenous point of view at Looking at the Skies. That's what it's called, led by instructional coordinator Marlon Magdalena on Saturday, June 20th, from 11 a.m. to 1 p.m. Marlon will discuss how Southwestern indigenous people observed and believed about the world above them and how the worlds above and around them are connected and related. And visitors will actually have a chance to take a closer look at the sun. And when I heard this, I went, what? No, you don't want to do that. but they have special sun viewing telescopes. So we're not telling you to look at the sun, so don't even do that. But if you go there, you'll be able to use their cool telescopes to take a look. Yeah. So anyway, that sounds like a good deal, right? June 20th from 11 a.m. to 1 p.m. So, but yeah, don't be looking at the sun, y'all. Yeah, it's not safe for the eyes. All right, we've got some great music coming up for you in just a little bit. Gary Farmer and the Troublemakers. I love their band. Walking Away is coming up next.
1: 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Big decisions before the court, next time on 1A.
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0: Scattered showers and thunderstorms producing lightning, hail, gusty winds, and blowing dust are possible tonight. And there also is a marginal risk of severe storms over central and eastern areas. Ruidoso is under a low to moderate risk of flash flooding, especially along the burn scars. Hot, dry, and breezy to windy conditions will increase the risk of fire, rapid fire spread along the Northwest Plateau tomorrow, and will expand to more of western and central New Mexico on Wednesday. We also will experience hazardous heat, and from 99 to 106 degrees is possible across the eastern plains, and high temperatures will vary, so be careful out there. In Albuquerque, a low tonight of 60 degrees, high tomorrow of 99. Piquiris and Tezuque Pueblos, 53 and 91. Gallup, 50 and 91. Acoma and Laguna Pueblos and Tohajale, a low of 52 and a high tomorrow of 92. Taos Pueblo, 46 and 87, your high tomorrow. Sandy and Santa Ana Pueblos, 60 and 97. Santa Clara and Ocoyawinge Pueblos, 54 and a high tomorrow of 94. And Isleta Pueblo, a low of 57, high tomorrow of 98 degrees. Sun's coming up tomorrow morning at 5:22 a.m. and setting at 8:23 p.m. And you're listening to New Mexico's First FM.

Levi Platero, tune called No More, right here on Native Music Hours, 89.1 KANW. And you were probably going, who was that drum group before Levi? Well, it was Black Bear, Let the Good Times Roll is the name of that song, and Gary Farmer and the Troublemakers, right here on Native Music Hours, 89.1 KANW. Glad you could be a part of the program tonight and listen in. Yeah, sounds like fun, doesn't it? I think it always sounds like fun. So I'm glad you're joining me this evening. I'm Beulah Sunrise. I was happy to be here. And don't forget the Jemez Historic Sites, learn about past and modern perspectives of astronomy from an indigenous point of view. Instructional coordinator is Marlon Magdalena, and he's going to be there on Saturday, June 20th from 11 a.m. to 1 p.m. with his event called Looking to the Skies. They're also going to tell you about how the Southwestern indigenous people observed and believed about the world above them and how the worlds above and around them are connected and related. So that sounds like a happening time there on the 20th of June. 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And by request, here's Maoli and a tune called I Just Want to Love You on Native Music Hours.

0: 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Glad you could be a part of the program tonight. 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

Thunderhill with the Grand Entry song. And you've also heard music from Defy. All that here on Native Music Hours 89.1 KNW, streaming live at knw.org. I'm Beulah Sunrise. It's been fun and a happiness for me to be here playing Native music for you, as always, on a Monday night. And if you're watching the World Cup, I have. I've watched several different teams play, Netherlands and Japan. I also watch USA and Australia. And Brazil, I watched them play with Morocco. Yeah, so, you know, I'm a sports girl, so I like to watch all that stuff. So I hope you enjoy yourself having some World Cup action, if it would be. And also a little reminder to you, ceremonials coming up in Gallup, the Gallup Intertribal Indian Ceremonial, July 31st through August 9th. You can look up all of that info at the Gallup website. Yeah. All right. Thanks so much for tuning into Native Music Hours, everybody. I wish you all a wonderful weekend. Glad you could join us for the program tonight. And keep in mind, we're on every Monday night from 7 to 10. Eric is coming up next with some great New Mexico music, and I've got some all the way up until 10. So don't go away and keep enjoying the music. Here's Catch a Fire from Aotearoa, from New Zealand. One-stop shop to get you going towards your 10 o'clock hour. Have a safe weekend, everybody, and we'll talk real soon. Have fun.

Mexico music. It's Eric with you on the end of your Monday. I hope you had a good day and a good start to your work week. Don't forget, we have New Mexico music for you up until 4 a.m. right here on KANW.

0: music of Lumbre de Sol on 89.1 KANW, New Mexico Music. And you're invited to celebrate New Mexico Juneteenth coming up this Friday, June 19th at Albuquerque Civic Plaza. 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If you'd like more information, it's at cabq.gov.
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0: Looks like fair skies as we finish out our Monday. Take us into early Tuesday morning. Temperatures where they should be, though. Santa Fe down to 61. Las Vegas, 53. Galpin Grants both in the mid-50s. Santa Rosa, 55. Taos, 53. Los Lunas, 63. The overnight in Rio Rancho, 66.

0: 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Well, we got a new shirt in the KANW Music Merchandise Store, and it looks absolutely amazing. 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It is a commemorative t-shirt celebrating our 75th anniversary of being the New Mexico's first FM. So yeah, great logo, great design. Of course, you know, it's a great station. So if you have a chance, check it out online or in person right here at KANW.
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It's Tengo Mucha Fe on 89.1 KANW, New Mexico Music. And tomorrow night from 6 until 10, he's returning to his normally scheduled time slot. Yes, my good friend Paul Brainball with New Mexico Music and Your Dedications, followed by Robert Bennett 10 until 2 as he brings you today's hits. 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

0: 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The Domestic Violence Resource Center helpline number is 505-248-3165.
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That is the music of Bandolero. It's Dame Lo on 89.1 KANW, New Mexico Music. Here comes music now from Severo y Grupo Fuego. It's featuring the vocals of Adrian Medina. This is Mi Tinajita on KANW.

0: That is the music of Johnny Sanchez's Puro Norte. Simplemente. On 89.1 KANW, New Mexico Music. 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
0: It looks like fair to partly cloudy skies as we get ready to start our Tuesday. A little cooler than it was last night. Yeah, a little cool air in the area. Wonder why. Anyway, Santa Fe's low down to 61. Las Vegas, 53. Gallup and Grants both in the mid-50s. Santa Rosa, 55. Los Alamos, 62. Overnight in Española, 60.

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The music of Abel Lucero, that is Dame La Mano on 89.1 KANW, New Mexico Music. Here comes new music for you. This is Maggie La Rancherita Vigil. Triste Recuerdo right here at KANW.

0: That is the music of Jonathan Chavez. That's Polka Chavez on 89.1 KANW, New Mexico Music. And coming up this Friday, the 19th, it is the New Mexico celebration of Juneteenth, happening at Albuquerque's Civic Plaza. This year's theme is From Freedom to Prosperity. 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If you'd like more information, it's at cabq.gov.
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looks like fair to partly cloudy skies as we start our Tuesday morning. Temperatures a little cooler than we used to, down to 61. In Santa Fe and Las Vegas, 53. Gallup and Grants both in the mid-50s. Santa Rosa, 55. Los Alamos, 62. Socorro, 68. Overnight in Española, 60.

0: That is the music done by Antonio Reyna on 89.1 KANW, New Mexico Music. And he just recently celebrated his 30th anniversary of being a New Mexico Music mariachi performer, and he also does this internationally. So congratulations there, Don Antonio Reyna. Don't forget, New Mexico Music comes your way tonight, 6 until 10. That is Boy Roy Ball. He's back to his normal spot, followed by Robert Bennett, 10 until 2, as he brings you today's hits, top 40 music on KANW.
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And it's New Mexico Music weekdays from noon until 2 with A.J. Leonard. And, of course, your dedications come with that. And then from 2 until 6, Kevin Otero. Here's music now from Perfección de Chimayo. It's La Lamparita. Right here on your home for New Mexico Music, we are 89.1 KANW.

0: the music, Perfección de Chimayón, La Lamparita. At 89.1 KANW, New Mexico Music, and the Domestic Violence Resource Center is committed to assisting domestic violence victims in the community through education and prevention services. The Domestic Violence Resource Center helpline number is 505-248-3165.
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0: Oh, yeah, the music of Al Hurricane on 89.1 KANW, New Mexico Music. 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
1: Looking at partly cloudy skies for our Tuesday. Slight chance for showers still lingering. High in Albuquerque at 86 degrees, Santa Fe 88, Las Vegas 89. Galloping Grants both in the upper 80s. Santa Rosa a little warmer at 72. Taos 72 as well. Los Lunas 88. High in Rio Rancho 86.

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0: We do have a little weather in the forecast. What I mean by that is some clouds, windy, chance for showers, cooler temperatures. Yeah, a little Mother Nature, a little busy. High in Santa Fe at 77, Las Vegas cooler at 68, Galpin Grants both in the mid-80s, Santa Rosa 69, Taos 78, Los Lunas 88, the high in Española 84.

0: La Que Se Fue, the music of Al Hurricane. 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Robert Bennett has Top 40 music tonight. The name of his show is Today's Hits. So, yeah, make sure you tune us in esta noche. A little mix of music coming your way on KANW.
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That is the music of Andrew Gonzalez. It's Besos Nuevos on 89.1 KANW, New Mexico Music. It's Michael Brasher as he brings you Morning Edition. It's on the way now at 4 a.m. It actually comes your way Monday through Friday, 8 a.m. It's NPR's programming right here at KANW. It goes music now from Mandalero. This is Rama Seca right here at 89 FM.

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music of Abel Lucero, that's Santa Maria. On 89.1 KANW, New Mexico Music, with new music now from Isaac Gonzalez and Joey Chavez. Mi Primera Dios, right here at KANW.

0: the music of John Archuleta on 89.1 KANW, New Mexico Music. And New Mexico health officials are warning residents to watch for heat illness the week whenever temperatures are in their 90s or higher. Yeah, you got to be careful. You get heat stroke in no time, and you maybe not even be aware of it. So again, the New Mexico Department of Health advises those individuals to drink plenty of water, wear lightweight clothing, and never leave pets in the car. 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

0: 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Thursday night, Joe LaGrange, and on Friday, it is Terry Jaramillo. 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

0: The music of a hurricane on 89.1 KANW, New Mexico Music. Michael Brasher is in next as he hosts NPR's Morning Edition. Marianne Hatchett with the latest news. And, of course, we get you updated with the latest weather forecast. New Mexico Music returns at noon with A.J. Leonard. Enjoy your Tuesday. And, as always, we thank you for listening to Public Radio, KANW.
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2: 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At Haymus Historical Sites, learn about past and modern perspectives of astronomy from an indigenous point of view at Looking to the Skies. Led by Instructional Coordinator Marlon Magdalena, Saturday, June 20th at 11 o'clock, Marlon will discuss how Southwestern indigenous people believe the world above them and around them are connected and are related.
10: You've heard of too big to fail? What about too big to function? 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I'm Megan McCarty-Carino.
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10: PJM Interconnection LLC is the country's largest electric grid operator, serving 13 states plus DC. With the surge of demand from AI data centers, PJM is struggling to keep up, bringing scrutiny from the Federal Energy Regulatory Commission, which questioned whether PJM is just too big to function. The FERC meets next month to consider several reforms. To explain the situation, we asked Ethan Howland, senior reporter at Utility Dive.
12: The way I look at it right now, just the U.S. in general, is dealing with two sort of issues at the same time. And PJM is sort of at the epicenter of this. And that is, electricity prices have been going up, especially in PJM. So there's an affordability issue. And at the same time, data centers and AI companies wanting to build these huge data centers that use vast amounts of electricity. You know, a large data center can use as much electricity as a small city. And those two issues have really hit the PJM states and PJM in the last, I'd say, 2 years.
10: What kinds of challenges is this surge of demand from new data centers causing for PJM?
12: The biggest challenge is just making sure that there's enough electricity available. For years, most of the United States and the PJM region has experienced basically minimal growth in electric demand. All of a sudden, again, roughly in the last 2 years, the rise of AI

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2: From the Saturday Evening Post, this is the Post Perspective for June 16th. In today's archives of 1928, the Post reported the most recent census showed men with a life expectancy of 55 years and 57 years for women, which meant that the average lifespan had almost doubled since 1800. The editors doubted lifespans could continue growing, yet Americans kept living longer as modern medicine brought more diseases under control, food preparation became more sanitary, and businesses slowly phased out their deadlier jobs. Today we've advanced to a point where the average life expectancy is 77 years for men and 81 years for women. The question is, how long can this trend of extending life continue? We now know humans can live to the age of 120, but many Americans will never reach their greatest lifespan because of obesity, physical inactivity, use of tobacco,

0: use of tobacco, alcohol, and drugs, and, for many, a lack of adequate medical care. And we have yet to remedy the accumulated effect of wear and stress to our hearts, bones, and minds. There's more from the Post Archives at SaturdayEveningPost.com.
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2: Good morning, Amy Martinez. Cape Verde is a nation of small islands off the West African coast playing in their first ever World Cup. Now, they got a tough draw for their debut match, Spain, the world's second-ranked squad, but it ended in a scoreless draw. Now, just to recap, Cape Verde did not score a goal versus Spain, and if you don't score, you can't win, but they did not lose, which means that for the underdog Cape Verde squad, it was a huge victory. It's Morning Edition.
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4: It's Morning Edition from NPR News. I'm Leila Fadel.
2: And I'm A. Martinez. Britain is the latest country to announce a social media ban for children under 16. Prime Minister Keir Starmer says it'll take effect early next year.
5: Social media is making children unhappy. It's making it easier for bullies to harass and abuse them. And it could even be harming their mental health.
2: University of Cambridge professor Amy Orban studies how social media affects children. She sat on an expert panel that advised the UK government on children's online well-being. So, Professor Orban, from your work as an advisor while this policy was being developed, do you believe the Prime Minister's description of social media risks? Do you think it's accurate? Because he sounds pretty clear on how he feels about it.
6: So I'm naturally talking for myself as an independent expert rather than Keir Starmer or the rest of the government, but I think he sets out a range of risks that are definitely real. We have seen clear evidence of individuals very severely harmed by social media, even deaths of young people having been exposed to certain forms of content that coroners have recognized here in the UK. And a lot of campaigners at the time were saying, well, if there would be a toy that has killed three children, we would recall that toy. And so in one way, shape or form, this action is very much warranted. The campaigners on the other side would say, well, you would recall that one toy, but you wouldn't recall all toys for all children. And the evidence on the whole population level, when you average things out across all types of use and all types of users, it's a bit less clear. I think we do now have evolving evidence that time spent on social media probably predicts a small decline in well-being or mental health, but it is a small effect size. However, what we also know is that social media has a really diverse impact on different kids. But here the Prime Minister really took those severe harms and put them front and center for his policy.
2: Yeah, and it's interesting that you mentioned that you wouldn't ban all toys, right? Because when a government bans social media for children, is it effectively deciding that there is no version at all of these platforms that are safe for children?
6: I think this is what makes this announcement bittersweet for me, right? I think it was really pressured for across the United Kingdom, especially from parental groups, less so by kids and young people. But I think it is a recognition by government that previous policies to make social media safe haven't really worked as planned. We had an Online Safety Act. We really worked on promoting less harmful content or removing harmful content. And there's been a lot of advocacy that we can make technology safer by design. And banning something for those most vulnerable is a good step if that thing cannot be made safe. So I do think it is a recognition that at the moment we cannot adequately address those design changes we need to do. But actually, this isn't just impacting under 16s. This is also impacting over 16s and adults. So I think this can only be a sticking plaster for change.

0: changes to the designs and the use of technologies more broadly, because we do know that there are aspects of that that are still unsafe for everyone.
1: One last thing quickly, just a few seconds here. What do you tell parents whose children are actually using social media in effective ways, in positive ways, about this?
0: Well, I think that a lot of children and parents will be concerned if there are things that they do online that matter to them. A lot of children, young people in the consultation said they use it for education and support. Yeah. I think the thing there is to try to find other means to do that.
1: Okay. Amy Orban at the University of Cambridge. Thank you very much.
0: Thank you very much.
1: This is Morning Edition from NPR News. I'm E. Martinez.
2: And I'm Leila Fadid.
3: 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A massive sewage spill sent 240 million gallons of untreated waste into the Potomac River. On KANW, we'll find out where things stand now. That's coming up at 8 o'clock here on KANW. It's 649.
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3: KANW 651, some current temperatures now from communities around the state. Los Alamos 57 degrees, Espanola 56, Encino now 60, Taos 52, Santa Rosa 59, Las Vegas 49, Capital City 55, Gallup 51, Grants 44, and Socorro 64, Belen 63, Klein's Corners at 58, Moriarty 48, and in Albuquerque, Fair and 63 degrees, and we'll have expected high temperatures for communities around the state coming up next hour.
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10: From Marketplace in Washington, I'm Kimberly Adams. More than a million people dropped their Affordable Care Act coverage this year after Congress let those enhanced pandemic-era subsidies expire. That number is likely to rise significantly as the year goes on because many people who did sign up for a plan haven't been paying their premiums. And for the first time in years, the number of insurers offering ACA plans has dropped as well. That's according to a new analysis from the health policy nonprofit KFF. Marketplace's Samantha Fields has more.
11: After Congress and President Joe Biden approved the enhanced subsidies in 2021, the number of people with ACA insurance more than doubled in just 4 years. At the same time,
12: there was a dramatic increase in the number of insurers looking to offer health insurance.
11: Vivian Ho at Rice University says that's because there was a lot of money to be made. But now, with the enhanced subsidies gone, the opposite is happening. People are dropping out, and so are insurers.
12: One would expect in any market, if there's not as much profit to be made, there's going to be fewer suppliers of the service.
11: Your standard supply and demand. Cynthia Cox at KFF says the issue for companies like Aetna, which pulled out this year, and Cigna, which is leaving next year, isn't just the number of people dropping plans.
13: Insurers are also concerned that it's healthier people who are disproportionately dropping that coverage.
11: And sicker people are more expensive to insure. There are still plenty of companies offering marketplace plans.
13: Right now, I think most people are still going to have enough choice of insurers as long as we don't see a lot of further exits. But there might be more parts of the country that do only have one insurer or two insurers to choose from.
11: And Cox says less competition could mean higher premiums. I'm Samantha Fields for Marketplace.
10: With the U.S.

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2: This is the Composer's Datebook for June 16th. I'm John Burge. If you're a baby boomer who played in a high school or college band, you'll probably remember the Divertimento for Band by American composer Vincent Persichetti, music that premiered on today's date in 1950, with the composer conducting the Goldman Band. Persichetti didn't envision his Divertimento as a band work per se. At the start, it was just some woodwind figures accentuated by brass and percussion. When Persichetti realized that violins and cellos just didn't seem to fit in the picture, Divertimento began to take shape in his mind as a work for winds, brass, and percussion. Persichetti went on to write a dozen more compositions for concert band. Beyond his works for band, Persichetti was a prolific composer of keyboard, chamber, and orchestral pieces. He once claimed that since musical ideas often came to him in his car, he liked to tape a piece of music paper to his steering wheel so he could jot down ideas and keep his eyes on the road at the same time. Luckily for other residents of his hometown of Philadelphia, apparently this practice did not result in any head-on collisions. Composer's Datebook is produced by APM, American Public Media, in conjunction with the American Composers Forum, reminding you that all music was once new.

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1: It's the Splendid Table from APM American Public Media. I'm Francis Lamb. Monte Carlo is the food and dining editor of a major American newspaper, a Food Network host, and a cookbook author. But before that, she was a truly self-taught cook who made it onto the competition show MasterChef before she finished all her lessons.
2: I had never seen fish sauce in my
1: You'd
2: life.
1: You'd never tasted it before?
2: I never. And oh listen to me, Francis Lamb. Listen to what I did, okay?
1: Oh, my God.
2: I took a tablespoon, bro, and I filled it with fish sauce. And Mr. Gordon Ramsay saw what was about to happen. Did he stop me?
1: No. He was like, camera three, over there.
2: Over there. Totally. I put it in my mouth. Oh, and I was like, why does it taste like death? Oh.
1: That is the delightful Monte Carlo with her new cookbook, Spanglish. We also have Sang Duongdara, author of The Lao Kitchen. It's coming up on The Splendid Table.
3: Live from NPR News in Washington, I'm Corva Coleman. FBI Director Kash Patel says multiple people are in custody. That's after law enforcement identified a potential threat to the UFC event at the White House last weekend. NPR's Kerry Johnson reports the investigation is ongoing.
4: Kash Patel announced the possible threat in a social media post Tuesday morning, days after thousands of people massed in Washington, D.C. for the event to celebrate President Trump's birthday. The FBI director says the Bureau and law enforcement partners, quote, stopped cold a possible attack by people from outside the area. Fox News, which first reported the incident, says five people are under arrest. Fox says the alleged plan involved using explosive-laden drones to strike buildings in downtown D.C. and then target spectators as they fled. The Justice Department has not publicly shared more details about the people in custody and any charges they may face. Kerry Johnson, NPR News, Washington.
3: President Trump is continuing to discuss the Iran preliminary agreement and other pressing issues with G7 leaders in France. NPR's Franco Ordonez reports Trump had some strong words for Israel's prime minister.
5: President Trump says the next phase of negotiations should be easier than the first round that led to the signing of the Memorandum of Understanding. But Trump also said the Israeli prime minister, Benjamin Netanyahu, needs to dial down the aggression in Lebanon.
6: I've had a great relationship with Bibi, but now Bibi has to be more responsible with respect to Lebanon.
5: Tension has been high between Trump and Netanyahu over Israel's aggression toward the Iran-backed militant group. Trump has complained that the strikes are hurting the efforts to strike a peace deal with Iran. Trump said if Israel can't do the job, then Syria should take over the fight against Hezbollah. Franco Ordonez, NPR News, Evian, France.
3: Fans at many World Cup games are facing dangerously hot, humid weather. NPR's Rebecca Hersher reports public health officials are urging fans to stay hydrated and to take other precautions.
7: More than a third of World Cup matches are at risk for dangerously hot, humid conditions, according to an analysis by NPR. High humidity and temperatures over 90 degrees in Houston sent multiple World Cup fans to the hospital, and the National Weather Service issued an extreme heat warning for Miami on the day that city hosted its first match. People attending matches in the U.S. and Canada can bring a factory-sealed water bottle into the stadium to help stay hydrated. Public health experts also recommend staying in the shade as much as possible, including when waiting in line. Umbrellas, hats, and loose-fitting clothing can also help protect against heat exhaustion. Rebecca Hersher, NPR News.
3: On Wall Street, the Dow Jones Industrials are up about 300 points. 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
9: For KANW, I'm Marianne Hatchett. New Mexico State Court System announced last week a new telephone hotline intended to help people without lawyers navigate the civil legal system. The helpline, which will operate 6 days a week, expands justice to people who represent themselves in civil court. Chief Justice Julie J. Vargas said having a reliable source of legal information will help people navigate the complexities of court processes. A flyer for the new service emphasizes that the helpline, which will be staffed 6 days a week, will provide legal information, not legal advice, though staff can provide contact information for low and no-cost legal services and legal fares. The free service will help people find court forms, rules for filing or responding to lawsuits, self-help videos on legal topics, other resources for understanding court procedures and civil actions. Those civil actions include landlord-tenant housing disputes, consumer debt matters, and family law situations such as divorce and child custody. The new helpline number is 855-268-7804. It'll run Monday through Friday from 7 a.m. to 7 p.m. and from 9 a.m. to 1 p.m. on Saturday. Help is available in English and Spanish. Interpreters are available for Diné and other languages. Carl Reifsteck, the administrative office of the court, said justice should not depend upon whether a person knows how to navigate the legal system. New Mexico courts are working hard to make sure that everyone can easily access trusted information to address a legal problem. This is KENW.
1: I'm Francis Lamb, and this is The Splendid Table from APM. Some people are born with the gift of knowing where they belong, and others have to work for that knowledge. Today, we're talking to two people who've definitely put in the work. Sang Dongdara is a Lao American chef from Wisconsin, who was a psychologist and counselor until the desire to learn more about his culture and cuisine pulled him into a different life. His book is called The Lao Kitchen, and we'll talk to him later in the show. We're going to start, though, with the delightful Monte Carlo. The senior food and dining editor at the Atlanta Journal-Constitution, Monty has lived many lives as a radio host and DJ, as a single mom facing eviction, as a dark horse candidate turned near finalist on the show MasterChef, and well before all of that, as a little girl from Puerto Rico trying to make sense of her new home in the mainland U.S. For years, even as she learned English and learned to fit in, she always felt too Puerto Rican to really fit in with her American friends, but not Puerto Rican enough to fit in back where she came from. So the only way out, she figured, was through, and to embrace the big, messy ball of cultures and influences that have touched her life. And to cook like it, too. Her cookbook is called Spanglish. So hola, Monty.
10: Hola, Francis Lamb.
1: I love reading your book. It is beautiful and funny and fun, although it definitely touches on some real subjects. So your book starts, as all good cookbooks do, with a story about how you found your husband cheating on you. But then, I'm sorry I'm laughing, but you write it in such a funny way, even though obviously it was like really traumatic. And in that moment, you wrote that like instinctively you booked a ticket that you couldn't really afford to go to Puerto Rico, where you grew up, but you hadn't been in almost 20 years.
10: Yeah.
1: And especially after a whole life of, you know, living in the States and feeling awkward about how you often found yourself, quote, too American for your Latin friends. So why was that your first instinct when you had this moment? Why was it like, I have to go back to Puerto Rico?
10: It was the last place I felt like myself. And so I wanted to go back and see if I could find myself. You know, when you're a parent, as you know, you lose yourself in your kids. You can lose yourself in your marriage. And when you're going through a divorce, you can lose yourself as well in all of the bitterness and the anger. And so I just wanted to find who I was before all of it again. You know, and for me, when I think back on like who I was, when I truly was the most myself, it's always me on my farm in Puerto Rico, running around barefoot, just eating whatever I could find on the land and in upsetting my grandfather because I was ruining his plants.
1: The purest me is the one that really gets my grandfather really ticked off.
10: Truly.
1: But so tell me about that visit. I mean, how did you... Again, you write about it in this beautiful way. I don't want to spoil it, even though it's on like page 3 of the book or whatever. But tell us what that experience was like.
10: Well, thank you for asking. It's the first time I've answered a question like this. So this is really special to me because it's you. And I'm like, oh my God, this is my real life. Look what happened out of this insane tragedy. You know, for me, coming back to Puerto Rico for the first time in almost 2 decades was a little unreal. I will never forget stepping off the plane and being in the San Juan airport. There's like very little air conditioning. It's super swamped with people. There's music. There's people cooking. It's beautiful. And I could smell rice and beans. I remember walking by and smelling rice and beans cooking. And it's so distinct because you can smell recao, which is an herb that we use in our foundational sauces. And I knew I was home. And I started feeling a little bit in my skin. And it was difficult because, you know, I had made a very big mistake with the person I had married. So, of course, all of the women in my family had also made mistakes with men before. And they understood that I wasn't necessarily wanting to dish all the details. I just really needed to be comforted. And they instinctively just fed me. You know, I don't know what it's like in your family. In my family, we don't really talk about things. You know, we just shove food in your face. Yeah. Like, here, just eat. It's going to be okay. Just eat.
1: Yeah.
10: And one of my tías just made this feast for me in her backyard. There was this huge patio table just covered in dishes. There's no way that one human being could get through all those dishes. You know, she's like, try this and try that. And I remember wanting all of that food so badly. The tostones, which are the fried plantain, were so hot, like literally so fresh out of the calderon, which is the pot that we make everything in, that's full of bubbling oil. And they were so hot that I burned my fingertips. And I didn't let it go. I didn't care. I think I felt something for the first time. Have you ever been in shock before where you just don't, feel anything?
1: You're numb and,
10: yeah. And that was like one of the first things that really got through. And then when I put it in my mouth and tasted the corn oil and the tostón and the crispiness and the ajili mojili, which is a dipping sauce, it's garlic based. Oh, it was like the 4th of July. It was fireworks. It was everything I needed. And then I shoveled everything I could into my mouth and ate for, I mean, at least an hour. It felt amazing and I felt rejuvenated and I was like, wow, I missed this.
1: And, you know, you obviously didn't stay there. You came back to the States. Did that trip change the way you cook and the way you feed yourself?
10: It absolutely changed everything. I had the opportunity to go back to, during that trip, I had the opportunity to go back to the farm that I was raised on. And it's a very remote town in the middle of nowhere, Puerto Rico. You know, it was so remote that growing up, my twin brother and I thought we were the only kids in the world because we didn't see other people our size. and I looked over our farmhouse, what was left of it, because our farmhouse had been burned to the ground. And I saw my son running on what was left of our marquesina, which is a patio. And he looked so much like my brother, and it brought me back to my childhood. Oh, and it just reminded me of all of the things that I loved about that farm the most was the food. It was sitting at my grandmother's kitchen, watching her cook, sneaking things, having her show me how to shape sorullitos, which are cornmeal fritters. That was my very first recipe. I'll never forget it. They did not look anything close to as beautiful as hers, but she still fried them up. And that was back when people didn't care. You know what I mean? Like now, like kids are so protected. But back then it was like, sure, you can drop that cornmeal fritter in that pot of bubbling oil. Go ahead. But, you know, it was just the most incredible. And I realized looking out over that farm that, you know, I loved food in a much deeper way than I had ever actually recognized. So when I went back to Seattle and it was gray, and, you know, the music wasn't there and my family wasn't there and the smells that I love so much and had brought me back were not there, I had to recreate it. And I went to an Asian supermarket, H Mart, and I bought recao because there's like very few Latin markets in Seattle and you can't find recao, but you can find it at the Asian supermarket.
1: Somehow H Mart has what everyone needs from literally any part of the world. Like you can find it at H Mart.
10: God bless H Mart, man.
1: Ostensibly a Korean supermarket. Yeah, it's amazing.
10: It is amazing. And I put some in a tomato soup and it was wonderful. And I felt like I was piecing myself back together again, little by little with these flavors. It brought me back. It brought my family back. It brought me back to who I was.
1: Yeah. Well, the thing that I think is that I want to get to is, you know, like we're talking about your memories of Puerto Rico and how you sort of reconnected with those memories and your love of the place, the family, the people, obviously the food. But your book is called Spanglish.
10: See.
1: And there are definitely some like very quote unquote traditional Puerto Rican dishes that are like probably pretty straight up, but so many of the dishes are through your lens as someone who loves her Puerto Ricanness, but grew up mostly in the States. You mentioned when you touched down in the airport and you could smell the rice and beans, like every Caribbean cuisine, every Caribbean culture is like absolutely runs on rice and beans, right? And everyone has like, you know, every country has their own version of it, or multiple versions. But yours is really pretty unique in the book. The rice you have in the book is a crispy coconut rice, which, I mean, all three words are like ding, ding, ding. And then you have hibiscus baked beans. Tell us about your version of rice and beans.
10: So in Puerto Rico, we have pegao, and many cultures have a version of pegao, which is the crispy rice that is created on the bottom of the pot, right?
1: Sure, yeah.
10: Especially because our rice is made with oil. So it crisps up and it sticks to your teeth, and it's what everyone fights over when it hits the table. And I am very greedy and wanted as much pegao as possible, you know? So I made a crispy version where it's literally 80% of it is this crispy pegao. And I scented it with coconut milk because I love coconut milk. This is not a traditional dish. My grandmother would be so upset that I put butter in my rice and that I put coconut milk in.
1: Butter and coconut milk. You're not, totally not messing
10: up. What are you doing? But it's floral and it's beautiful. And I love it, you know? And then with these beans, with hibiscus baked beans, I had a lady who would watch my twin brother and I when we were very little. Her name was Chanchi. And she would always have this huge plastic glass. It looked like it had been through a street fight. You know, it was see-through, but barely, you know, because it had so many scratches. And she would make this huge, huge concoction of hibiscus tea. And I remember when I tasted it for the first time, it was like perfume to me. I didn't care for it. But I put it into these baked beans because I love baked beans. And we don't have baked beans in Puerto Rico. We have stewed beans, you know. Right. So when I first moved to Texas, when I was, oh gosh, maybe 6 years old, and I went to school there, that's the first time I had baked beans. And I was obsessed because they were slightly sweet. And they were smoky. So I don't know. I just felt the combination needed to happen and it works.
1: Yeah. And they sound like, oh, wow, how do you do that? But it's actually quite simple. It's like the coconut rice. You basically swap out some of the water you would use in cooking rice with coconut milk, and that gives it that flavor. And actually probably infuses it with some of the coconut fat, which makes it help crisp better. So, and then you finish cooking the rice, and then you crisp the rice after you've cooked it. So a cool technique, two steps, but not challenging. And the big meat, so the Jamaica, the hibiscus tea, you can buy this in like just tea bags, but if you want to go straight up with it, you get these flowers. They're beautiful looking hibiscus flowers, and you just steep them like tea with a little sugar and like sometimes a cinnamon stick, right?
10: Yeah, I don't steep them with anything except water. And I really get that beautiful and red, and I've just put it into the baked beans, and then I puree it. So it's just so thick in there. Like, you cannot deny the flavor. Otherwise, it's too subtle, you know, because it's fighting tomato. But yeah, it's one of my favorite recipes for sure. And especially the color, it's this really deep, deep reddish pink that kind of stains the rice. It's beautiful.
1: We'll be back in a minute with more from Monte Carlo, author of Spanglish. I'm Francis Lamb, and this is The Splendid Table from APM, American Public Media.
11: 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I'm Brenda Yeager, and you're listening to KANW. Hazardous heat is forecasted in the Central Valley today and tomorrow as high temperatures challenge daily records. Right now, it's 73 degrees in Albuquerque, where the forecasted high today is 97 in the Heights and 99 in the Valley, which is approaching the record high of 101 that we hit last year. Normal for this time of year in Albuquerque is 91. 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
1: 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I'm Francis Lamb, and this is The Splendid Table, the show for curious cooks and eaters. We're talking right now with Monte Carlo, author of the cookbook Spanglish, about Puerto Rican food and Puerto Rican-ish food. Let's go back to it with her. There is a traditional Puerto Rican dish that I've never actually had, but I've always wanted to, called bacalaitos.
10: Ah, mis bacalaitos.
1: Mm. So you actually do have a traditional recipe for these in the book.
10: Yes.
1: And then you have a spin for them. Tell us about this.
10: Okay, bacalaitos, if you're not familiar, in Puerto Rico, our cuisine is based off of three different cultures, many cultures actually, but the foundation is based off of the enslaved people that were brought over to the island by the Spanish that conquered the island, and then our native Taino Indians. And the people that ran the sugar plantations would fertilize their crops with salt cod.
1: Oh, wow, really?
10: Yes. And so the enslaved people would take the salt cod and they would mix it up and they would create these batters. And the enslaved women brought with them the tradition of cooking in deep pots with oil. And so they made these batters with little scraps of the salt cod and they would fry them into these beautiful, like large pancake looking. It would look almost like a scallion pancake. But it's crispy on the outside, obviously, but inside it's just a little doughy, and the saltiness from the cod isn't overpowering. So it is like the best potato chip you've ever had, ever. And also it is extra size large. It's bigger than your face. So it was my favorite thing when I was a child, because my grandmother would take us to the fishing village. And she would be doing her shopping, and to keep my brother and I quiet, she would buy us bacalaitos. And oh my gosh, just the texture of it, I can, just thinking about it, my mouth is watering. It's truly one of my favorite frituras in Puerto Rico. And I have a recipe to make the batter in the book, but it is extensive. It's labor intensive, you know. So there's also a very easy way, because I'm all about things being easy. You can also buy a boxed batter and make it at home with a little beer, medalla, if you're being very Puerto Rican, and then just dip onion rings in it. And then you have the best onion rings you've ever had. Ever.
1: Sounds so good, dude.
10: I'll fight you. I'm serious.
1: That sounds so good.
10: It is. It is, Francis
1: so
10: Lamb.
1: It's onion ring, but like with this sort of like salty, like salt cod. You do need to soak it, because if you don't soak it, it's like hard as a rock.
10: Yeah.
1: And then you soak it, and then you kind of
10: you have to go pick through it. You have to pick through it as well to make sure there's no spines. Sea bones.
1: Yeah.
10: When you boil it and then you release the water and then you boil it again, because it is salty, you know.
1: Yeah. And then you flake it up and
10: again.
1: But like that, it has such a great flavor and texture. I love the texture of salt cod. It's a little bit chewy, but like in a delicious way. And it has this, it's salty, but it has this umami. It's great. And then I can just imagine that as like the outside of an onion ring. And that sounds so freaking good.
10: It is so good. I have to make it for you.
1: Yeah, it's so freaking good. Okay. And then you dip these.
10: In mayo ketchup.
1: So right there's a mayo ketchup, which I think even non-Spanish speakers can figure out what that is. But you do yours. Everything with you is a little bit extra. So your mayo ketchup is a little bit extra.
10: See?
1: Tell us about it.
10: Okay, so I make mine with a fish sauce and a little. It's, I don't remember if I put it in the book, but I usually use a little bit of Calabrian chile. Yeah, and so like the first time I'd ever had fish sauce was when I was competing on MasterChef. And I got a mystery box. And I got somebody else's mystery box because they picked out all their favorite ingredients. And then they had to give me their mystery box. And I had never seen fish sauce in my
1: You'd
10: life.
1: You'd never tasted it before?
10: I never. And to me, Francis Lamb. Listen to what I did, okay?
1: Oh, my God.
10: I took a tablespoon, bro, and I filled it with fish sauce. And Mr. Gordon Ramsay saw what was about to happen. Did he stop me? No, he did
1: not. No, he was like, camera three over there.
10: Over there. Totally. I put it in my mouth. And I was like, why does it taste like death? Because it was a mouthful. It was a wide open cup of dead people. It was so hardcore. So I'll never forget that first experience.
1: I love fish sauce like more than anything. And you could not pay me to to drink a tablespoon of it. Like you just did it.
10: It was such a mess. But I made a coconut milk soup with it, and I used just a few drops because you had to use everything in the box, and I was doing it little by little. That's how I build my soups, little by little, and every few drops it would just get better and better, and it just gives that bottom note, you know, like that Missy Elliott bass, like you know, you gotta have it. So I became a total fan after that. And when I was making my mayo ketchup, I would start adding a few drops of fish sauce, because I don't have a lot of recipes that I use fish sauce in. But if you have a bottle of fish sauce, you better use it up, right?
1: Yeah, you're looking for places for it. Yeah.
10: Yeah. And then when I started putting it in my mayo ketchup, I was like, this is it.
1: Yeah, that sounds so good. I mean, I've never thought, but like now I want to just go take like, I just want to like reseason our plain ketchup. I want to be like, okay, let's put fish sauce in that ketchup.
10: It's delicious.
1: That sounds so good. And one of your personal favorite recipes in the book is the morcilla sloppy joe.
10: Yes.
1: And I remember you told me about it and you were super proud because you had made this at like a food festival and Andrew Zimmern took a bite of it and he came coming back to your table over and over and over again to keep eating more of your morcilla sloppy joe.
10: Yes.
1: So tell us about morcilla sloppy joe.
10: Okay. So in the book, I talk about my first experience at a school stateside. I didn't speak English at all. And I'm not going to tell you the whole story, but long story short, I flipped a table and decided I was going to kill my teacher.
1: Oh my God.
10: I know. I was the best behaved 6-year-old. Yeah. And so I started smelling the most amazing beefy smell. And I ran into the cafeteria following this smell. And and they were making sloppy joes, but it didn't look like sloppy joe to me because I didn't know what sloppy joe was. It looked like picadillo, which is the mince that we make in Puerto Rico. And there was a lady who had brown skin like my mother, and you know, she spoke Spanish because she asked me like, what do you want? And I couldn't answer her. And then she said it in Spanish. And I very frankly told her that I wanted to kill my teacher and I needed a knife, you know?
12: Oh my God.
10: And this lunch lady, can I tell you, I wish that I could figure out who this lunch lady was because she had zero cares to give. She had zero cares left. Okay. This lunch lady went, grabbed a little plastic white knife that comes in the packets with the salt and pepper and the fork and the spoon.
12: Here you go.
10: Yeah.
12: Have fun.
10: And she's like, here you go.
12: Have fun storming the castle.
10: I love that movie. And that's what I did. I stormed the castle only to find my mother there ready and waiting. Yeah, not good.
12: Oh my God.
10: Yeah, but I never forget that sloppy joe. Because we would have it weekly at that school. And I was so curious about it. And I love morcilla, which is blood sausage. Yeah. People get really scared of the fact that it says blood in it. But it's the most intriguing flavor. It's different layers. It's got a little bit of metallic taste to it, but just a touch. Mm-hmm. It's got rice in it as well in Puerto Rico. They make it with sofrito, so it's got that base of the recao. It's just incredible, and the anato. So I take a morcilla, and I take the casing off, and I add what you would add to a sloppy joe mix, you know, to make sloppy joe. And Mr. Andrew Zimmern loved it, and I feel like if Andrew Zimmern loves it, you've done something right with your life, you know? You've done something right.
12: Yeah. The guy who got famous for eating, you know, like python eyes or whatever. I mean, I love Andrew, and he is a truly great champion of many marginalized people and marginalized cooks. But yeah, I mean, come on, this is a guy whose show is called Bizarre Foods. But yeah, but no, I love that. I love that you were still pretty sort of unsure of yourself in the sort of professional culinary world at the time, right? And he came and...
10: Yeah, I mean, I am deeply...
12: And showed you he loved your food.
10: I am very insecure. You know, I am a mom that ended up on a reality show and taught myself how to cook, you know? I didn't come up through the ranks and I didn't come up through a brigade and I didn't go through culinary school. And I mean, I remember the first time that the producers for MasterChef asked me what the mother sauces are. I was like... Ketchup, cheese, barbecue ranch. Like I had no idea, you know?
12: It's not wrong. It's not wrong.
10: It is wrong.
12: The American mother sauces are ketchup, yeah, cheese, barbecue, and ranch. I love that.
10: Oh my God.
12: And then you should add spicy fish sauce mayo ketchup to that list too, Monty.
10: Let's go.
12: This has been such a blast. Congratulations again, and talk to you soon, I hope.
10: Thank you so much, Mr. Francis Lam.
12: Thank you.
13: Monte Carlo is the senior food editor at the Atlanta Journal-Constitution and is the author of the cookbook Spanglish, Recipes and Stories. She left us with a recipe for those bacalaito battered onion rings, and you can find them at splendidtable.org. The Lao community in New York City is something between 4,000 and 5,000 people, which is about 0.05% of the population of the city as a whole. But I swear, it was like every single one of them showed up for Sang Dongdara's book launch event at the Museum of Food and Drink. It was a totally packed house, there to hear Sang and drag queen superstar Jujubee talk about their experiences growing up as little Lao American kids, from tiny but tight-knit communities, and finding their identities in the strong, spicy, funky, salty flavors of their family's kitchens. Drawn to that kitchen and its origins back in Laos, Sang gave up a career in psychology to travel and learn more about his home cuisine, and started blogging and making videos about it. now with nearly a million followers on social media and a cookbook called The Lao Kitchen, he's dedicated himself to sharing the glories of sticky rice and paddock. So hey, Sang, it's great to have you.
14: Hi, Francis. Thank you so much for having me. I am a huge fan.
13: Oh, that's super nice of you. Well, I am a huge fan because this book is so beautiful and delicious looking and really interesting. And I want to actually get right into it because early in the book, you make this fascinating assertion, right? Which is that, I'm paraphrasing, but you write basically that while many Americans may think they don't know anything about Lao food, they probably know a fair number of Lao dishes that just happen to be served in Thai restaurants. So dishes like papaya salad and lob. So tell us about that.
14: Yeah, so like you said, so many people may not know the term Lao or Laos, but like for me, we're being raised in Wisconsin, they've actually have been having Lao food for so long, probably since 75 when a lot of Lao refugees came over to the United States from the Vietnam War and the American Secret War, and that included my family. And so I like to like start the conversation by saying, you know, the restaurants, especially in the Midwest that are Thai, are probably most likely usually run by Lao people. And my way of finding that out is actually if you look on the menu, if they have sticky rice and if they know how to make the sticky rice correctly, that's a clear sign for me, at least, that, oh, the person behind it is most likely a Lao person. And then if you do extra digging, you can actually ask for like the secret menu. And that's the food that the Lao cooks like to eat in the back and that maybe at the time didn't feel like it was worthy to be on the menu. And so I like to, you know, start that conversation because there's a lot of history, a lot of nuances within that conversation of like, what is Lao food and what is Thai food?
13: Well, it's actually so interesting. You mentioned particularly in the Midwest. Now that I'm thinking about it, so I went to school in Michigan in Ann Arbor, and I remember there being this great Thai restaurant in, strangely, out, like way outside of like the sort of main town in the basement of one of like a university sort of administration building. But I remember them advertising that they had isan food. It was the first place I'd ever seen any sort of Thai regional cuisine. But isan is the region of Thailand, northeast Thailand, that borders Lao. And in fact, there is a lot of similarity in isan food and Lao food. So tell us about that. Like, you know, because these restaurants are marketing themselves as Thai, how does that make you feel?
14: Yeah, I guess a lot of people, you know, are starting getting to understand Lao food because of the term isan that you mentioned. So to understand isan a little bit more, just doing some brief history. So back in the day, the Kingdom of Laos, isan region used to be part of the Kingdom of Laos. So this was a huge region. And then back then, Thailand was called Siam. And so, you know, there was a lot of wars and conflicts. And eventually, Siam slowly started taking over the isan region. And then that's to this day, you know, you essentially are renaming a group of people a new name instead of Lao. They could no longer, you know, call themselves that because of Thaification and the government. So, you know, the school systems, policies, all that started changing. And so you see now that it became isan, but essentially, you know, they were still eating Lao food, still speaking Lao. And I say all this because that is where the confusion lies, because if you don't study food history, there is that layer of nuance and misunderstanding. And of course, today, you know, food evolves. And for me, I love my isan brothers and sisters. I think a lot of the families in Laos, what we see the borders today, we have so much family that live in the isan region. And so for me, I think it's a great opportunity to talk about Lao foodways through history of isan and Laos.
13: Yeah. Let's get to some of the food. You mentioned sticky rice as being sort of a great indicator, or at least maybe a hint as to who might be in the kitchen. But tell us about sticky rice. I love rice in like every form I've ever seen it in. But yes. I also grew up where rice is like, oh, you put it in the rice cooker, you with some water and you hit go. Sticky rice is prepared quite differently. And actually the result is quite different than really any other form of rice. Tell us about it.
14: Yeah. So the special part of Lao sticky rice is that it is the one type of rice that is actually steamed. And there's a contraption called the huat kao in Lao cuisine, where it's like this upside down triangle that holds the sticky rice that has been soaked in water at least for overnight. And then on the bottom is the steamer. And so essentially, like for me growing up and for a lot of Lao families, we grew up on sticky rice for breakfast, lunch, and dinner. Our food, our culture, our lifestyle was intertwined with sticky rice. And I like to give the example of my family in southern Laos, Savannah Khet, where you still get to see like this village of people that come together over growing rice throughout the year. And by the end of the year, they have like so many grains that they're able to cook for a meal. But then they're using like the dried leaves to use as a sweeper for their house. And it, within the culture, they're using sticky rice to pay respect to the ancestors. So it's like, it is very much intertwined within the Lao culture. And that's also why I like in the book, I say like the people like to call themselves children of sticky rice. So it's called Lu Kao Neo in Lao. And it's such a beautiful merge of this type of grain that is very much every meal is intertwined with sticky rice, just like when we're eating lop.
12: Mm. Describe the texture for us. It's such a cool texture.
14: Yeah, so even though it's called sticky rice, it's not actually like sticky. So if the perfect sticky rice, if you get it from a really good cook, is sticky rice that, you know, sticks to the grain, but when you are grabbing it, eating with your hands, it doesn't actually stick to your hands. If you're eating sticky rice and it sticks to your hand, that means it's overcooked. And so for Lao cuisine, you want a sticky rice that is right in the middle where you're grabbing it from the dip kao, which is like the woven bamboo basket. And you clump it up with your hands just a little bit so everything binds together. And then for us, we love eating with different jails, which is like spicy dips and usually like some type of Lao barbecue and then fresh herbs on the side. And that is like essentially a complete meal with sticky rice.
12: Sang Duongdara is the author of The Lao Kitchen. We'll have more with him in just a minute. I'm Francis Lam, and this is The Splendid Table from American Public Media.
11: 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I'm Brenda Yeager. Thanks for joining me this morning. Today's Simpatico Award winner is the president of the New Mexico State Bar, Allison Block Chavez. Happy birthday to you from all of us at KANW. Northwest wind gusts to 40 miles per hour and very low humidity will increase the risk of rapid fire spread over the Northwest and Highlands today. Northern and central New Mexico will see high temperatures today in the 80s and 90s, with the exception of Rio Rancho and Socorro, where the forecasted high is 101. Right now, it's 73 degrees in Albuquerque, with highs today forecasted for 99, close to last year's record heat of 101. This afternoon, northwest winds will be 15 to 20 miles per hour. Sunset will be at 8:23 tonight, and sunrise tomorrow morning will be at 5:52. 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
12: I'm Francis Lam, and this is The Splendid Table, the show for curious cooks and eaters. We're talking about the spicy, funky, sticky, savory food of Laos with Sang Duongdara, author of The Lao Kitchen. Let's go back to it with him. You mentioned jiao, and I know this is like almost always when you have sticky rice, you have some form of jiao as well. Tell us about what those are and what some of your favorites are. You have a whole chapter of them in the book.
14: Yeah, so I start the Lao Kitchen. The first chapter is pantry and jiao. I think jiaos are so crucial in Lao cuisine because that is what helps you learn the different techniques of using the deep mortar and pestle. So essentially, jiaos are made with different aromatics. So you think of like shallots, galangal, lemongrass, sometimes tomatoes, and you smash it up into a really fine paste. And I tell people, like, you have to use a mortar and pestle because that's when you're really, you know, smashing the fats and the oils within the ingredients to get those flavors out, because it's really different if you were to use a food processor. And essentially, like, my favorite jiao is actually the first jiao in the book. It's called jiao bong. So jiao bong is it looks like almost like gochujang, but it tastes very sweet, spicy, very umami-licious, like the flavors that come out because within this jiao, it looks very like magenta or red, but it has galangal, lemongrass. The one in the book is a more simplified version because if you were to get jiao bong in Laos, they actually have dried buffalo skin. So you're getting also like this protein and all this other stuff and different textures as you dip it with sticky rice. So I would say jiao bong is one that is always like a crowd pleaser. Like for right now, I even have so much jiao bong in my fridge because it goes well with so many different dishes.
12: So you use it as a condiment for, you know, dishes, but also just as a condiment for the rice itself, right? It's like you dip the rice into it, and that's a bite. And that could even be a meal, just like dipping your rice into different jiao, but they can be used to accompany like grilled meats and fish or whatever.
14: Mm-hmm.
12: Cool. There's another one that you were telling me you really love, the Jiao Hosengai.
14: Yeah, yeah. So Jiao Hosengai is the lemongrass dip. That one is really unique. So my family's from southern Laos, and I grew up in Wisconsin, but with my mom always cooking Lao food at home. And that was like one of her signature dips, Jiao Hosengai, which is a very lemongrass forward dip. And so essentially you're pounding the lemongrass until you get this really bright green hue of liquid that comes from also adding badak, the unfiltered fish sauce, and a little bit of MSG, shallots. And essentially that goes really well with like Lao barbecue. And for me, I tell the story of actually that dip connecting me more with my roots in Laos. Because when I went to Laos for the first time in 2019, that's when I met my cousins and aunts for the first time. And she made that dip for me. And when I had it, it took me back to Wisconsin, actually. I was like, oh my God, this tastes exactly like mom's. And that was when I was like, oh, reaffirmed that like I've always been having Lao food, but it was just in Wisconsin.
12: Yeah. I love that when you said that, your like Scani accent came out. You're like, oh, yeah. Exactly. it's exactly. I really want to talk about padak. You mentioned it. It's, you know, it's a fish sauce, as many cooks and food lovers know, is a key ingredient in pretty much all Southeast Asian cuisines in some form. The Thai have a version of it. The Vietnamese have a version of it. But it can be different in

0: very much a kindred spirit, a sibling to those, but is quite different.
1: Yeah, so I like to think of badak as the liquid gold of Lao cuisine, because for Lao cuisine, badak is essentially our salt. We use more badak than actual salt. And so it takes at least a year to ferment for you to be able to use it. And we use freshwater fish. And so like for my dad, he would always be catching like freshwater fish.
0: As opposed to anchovies.
1: Yes, anchovies, great.
0: More common.
1: Tilapia is a common one. And then you would turn it into badak by like salting it. And one of the unique ways, at least for my mom's recipe, is that you use rice bran. So rice bran is the outside layer of sticky rice, the brown layer that you usually toss away. But for a lot of people, we use that in our badak to help. That's like the sweetener that helps start the fermentation process. And within like 3 to 4 month process of making badak, that's actually when you also add like different aromatics, like the husk of garlic, the husk of onions, different herbs.
0: And, oh, cool.
1: And it like intertwines with the fermentation process. So by the end of year one, you have like this delicate, like liquid gold that you can use in like papaya salad or lap or the different jails. And like, even for my mom, she would have badak that are like 5 years old. And so I like to compare it like almost like fine wine, where you never know what you're going to get, but the older it is, the better. And my mom was actually the badak lady of Janesville, Wisconsin. Like families would come in, ask for different bottles and gallons, and you know, she would distribute as needed, because Wisconsin, we didn't have much accessibility to like badak.
0: And she made it at home. That's amazing. It's called unfiltered. It's not like totally unfiltered, right? But like, but it's much like richer in body and intensity than like Thai and Vietnamese fish sauces, right?
1: Yeah, definitely. It's unfiltered fish sauce, so it's like chunky. The first year is when you'll get like the chunks are still there. They haven't disintegrated. And that means actually that's when you can use some of the chunks to make jiao badak, which is like the fish chunks dip. And for usually a lot of older generation Lao folks like that, but because of, you know, their palate has gone through the works, and so they really enjoy jiao badak. But for me as a kid, I could not do whole fish chunks in my jiao. Like,
0: their palate's gone through it. So
1: yeah, exactly. And so like after a year, usually the badak will become more liquefied, and it'll still be thicker, but it just depends on the year of the badak.
0: And it mellows out over time.
1: Yeah. Okay. And it smells actually so people think it smells like funky, but actually if you have a good badak, it actually smells really fragrant depending on the herbs and what you add to it. So that's what like my first test of like smelling people's badak to gauge where they're at.
0: No judgment, but let me smell your badak.
1: Yeah, exactly. Let me just take a whiff.
0: All right. I want to get to some of the stews, which, I mean, again, as you write in your book, the degree to which people may have experienced Lao cuisine in restaurants that are in our country or in, you know, Isan Thai restaurants, the stews are not really the thing that really make it out of the home. The stews are much more home cooking. So tell us about some of the stews in your book that you love.
1: Yeah, I wanted to make sure I added soups and stews just because that is not often gotten a chance to try in restaurants because they take so much love and effort to make. And so like one of my favorites is actually called gangnamite. So gangnamite, if you go to any Lao household, most likely they'll probably have just had gangnamite the week before. It is this bamboo stew that's mixed with the yanang leaf extract. And it's like this dark green, sometimes it can also be vegetarian where you have different seasonal vegetables in there. The ones that my mom would make, she would sometimes add pork ribs and also even shrimp. And so it's the stew that is very herby. It's medicinal at the same time. And I like to say that this stew is where my mom kind of harnessed her abilities of foraging. So think of, you know, my mom in Janesville, Wisconsin, and she's going out when the bamboo season is ready, and she's just foraging in the woods of Janesville. And then she would come back.
0: Wait, there's wild bamboo growing in the woods of Janesville, Wisconsin.
1: There is. And so she would be able to find this stuff. She would find that and like different mushrooms that she would use in her seasonal gangnamite. And I think that's such a beautiful experience to know, like, you know, she brought that foraging ability from Laos into Wisconsin.
0: That's amazing. What's like the base of the stew? And you also mentioned yanang.
1: That's
0: what yanang is.
1: Yeah. Yanang. So yanang, essentially, this it's a type of leaf. It is really thick and hardy, but you don't eat the leaf. You just blend it up or puree it or pound it, and then you add water to get the extract of it. Essentially, that's where the green color of the stew comes from. And then, of course, you add a good amount of badak in there to salt it up. And then I think what really mellows it out is kind of like the fresh herbs. So

0: We have a Lao basil, which is a lemon basil. But if you don't have that type of basil, you can use other types of basil. So I try to tell people that Lao food is accessible, but it's very much seasonal, and you use the fresh herbs and ingredients that you have. And the recipe that's in the book for gangnamite is essentially just like the primer of like, this is a suggestion, but use what you have available.
1: Yeah. I love bamboo. Most of the times I've had it, it's been preserved or pickled. In Chinese cuisine, often it's preserved with a little bit of chilies, and it has like a really kind of meaty bite, sort of like crispy and sort of like tender and meaty at the same time. Can be like a nice like sort of vegetal crunch. And again, when it's like sort of pickled, you taste a lot of the brine, you taste the chili. This is more like a fresh bamboo. Tell us what the flavor and texture of fresh bamboo is like.
0: Yeah, the fresher the better for this stew at least. My mom, she's always saying like if you can get the baby, the tender bamboo, that's the best. It's almost meaty but not at the same time. So this is a great vegetarian dish, I would say. So you can actually skip the pork ribs and this is still a really incredible dish, and it actually is thickened a little bit with sticky rice paste. And at the same time you also have fresh sticky rice on the side that you dip it in and eat it with the stew.
1: Yeah. And if we're not out foraging in Janesville, Wisconsin for bamboo, I know bamboo can be found canned sometimes or maybe frozen. What do you suggest for people who have to go to a store instead of to a forest where?
0: Yeah, definitely. If you canned bamboo is totally fine. I always suggest getting the canned bamboo ones that are not cut yet, so they're still like in the form, and then that's when you can chop it into like long thin strips, and then you want to make sure you just boil it for about 10 minutes and toss that water out before you put it into the stew.
1: Okay. Let's get to the question of why you wrote this book. I mean, this is clearly a passionate subject for you, but it was something you had to sort of come to, right?
0: Yeah, my why in this book was a huge journey. I'm a refugee. I came to the United States with my family after the American Secret War. And, we came here with nothing but the clothes on our back and my mom's recipe. And so I like to say, this book has been a full circle moment for me and my family and the community, to say the least. It's, the Lao people have been here for 50 plus years. And yet within representation within the cuisine, there hasn't been much. And I think it's also been taking the community a journey of being to find the confidence, the understanding that, our food has always been enough. And for me, one of the big mission of writing the book was of knowing that this is kind of what I wanted for myself as a kid, to have like a resource that like I could find a book at the library, open it up, and like read something about myself, about my family, about my culture, and understand. Because I think, the next generation, I talk to a lot of the community members, a lot of the elders are passing away, and we're trying to find our best ways to preserve history and culture and our feelings of home.
1: Yeah. You write in this beautiful introduction to the book that, traditionally these recipes are passed from generation to generation orally. You learn by hearing about it, you learn by making it. That knowledge transfer happens person to person. How does it feel knowing that you've written a book about it?
0: It's overwhelming at times because this is the common feedback I get from the community members. Like, it's hard for them to learn from their parents. You're dealing with trauma from the after effects of where you came from, and so a lot of the times the next generation, we can't always relate to our family or our parents because of that barrier. And so for me, when I was writing it, it was almost a healing aspect for myself to be able to go back in the kitchen with mom, and she would ask, well, why do you care to keep these recipes? Why is this a thing?
1: Oh, really?
0: And for me, it's just,
1: Like it wasn't obvious to her.
0: yeah, it was not, it's such a normal thing to her that she didn't realize that it is so special. And so as I was documenting this along the way of like watching my mom cook, it became me and my mom's relationship of healing, essentially. And so I'm so thankful that I've been given this opportunity to really share the story of the Lao people through recipes. And I like to say that this book isn't just recipes. It is more about, about the culture, the history, and where these people have come from, but have always been in the United States for so long.
1: Yeah, I love it. And it's at the very end of the book, after you've told this story, as faithfully as you could learn it from, your community, your parents, your family. You finish this book, what this chapter called Lao American Fusion. And like you said, you grew up in Wisconsin, you know, you're exposed to all these things as an American kid growing up here. And you have these dishes that are, you know, bring your family influence to, you know, Western food you love to eat. So there's like a roasted rice macaroni salad, which is so fun. What's your favorite of these dishes?
0: Oh, so I loved writing that chapter. And so one of my favorites is actually the lap taco. So that one is made with ground pork lap. And then the shell is actually made with a fried crispy spring roll wrapper. Mm-hmm. And to make it into the exact taco shell shape, I actually, you know, I bought a taco shell, a metal taco shell shaper. And then I would just wet the spring roll wrapper just a little bit until it like folds into it. And then you just mm-hmm. deep fry it, and it just keeps the shape of a taco, but it's white, a clear, transparent and white. And for me, I loved filling it up with the lap, but also with avocado crema and like tomatoes, not traditionally in lap. So things like that, and finding that fusion of like my lived experiences of loving California and Los Angeles and the taco scene, but also still, you know, making sure that I represent within, you know, my culture of sharing lap and Lao food.
1: Yeah. And actually, it's kind of amazing that we made all the way to the end of this interview before we mentioned lap. But lap is one of the key dishes. It is one of the dishes that I think people think of as being very Thai. And it's, you know, it's often described as like a meat salad, although salad is, I've never understood why that word salad is used. I guess because it's not necessarily served hot. Mm-hmm. But it's, well, why don't you describe lap and the lap in your tacos?
0: Yeah, lap is so important to Lao cuisine. It's actually the national dish of Laos. Lap is very much of an experience. If you were to go to a Lao household, it's not just one dish. You get lap, the protein, whichever protein you like, cooked with bedak and herbs. And then right next to it is actually the protein broth that's made from like the bones of the beef. You sip on it as you eat the lap with sticky rice. And then the last element is the fresh herbs and lettuce. And around that table of lap and herbs, you're sitting with family and friends enjoying this together.
1: Yeah, what a party. Well, Sang, this has been so fun to talk with you. Thanks so much for taking the time.
0: Yeah, thank you so much for having me.
1: Sang Duongdara is the author of The Lao Kitchen, Lao Flavors and Stories Told Through Family Recipes. And he left us with a recipe for lap tacos. Check it out at splendidtable.org. That is our show for this week. I hope you enjoyed it. We'll talk to you again next week. The Splendid Table was created by Sally Swift and Lynn Rosetto Casper and was made this week by technical producer Jennifer Lupke, producers Erica Romero and Maria Wortel, and managing producer Sally Swift. Jordan Turgeon's our digital producer with help from Delonix Nguyen. Our intern is Ruby Sigmund, and Lauren Humpert is our senior podcast production manager. 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I'm Francis Lam, and this is APM, American Public Media.
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0: But I do think we also live in this moment of incredible explosion of good writing and thoughtful commentary on the Constitution, on democracy, on the way that we can live together as a people, an incredibly large and diverse country. When the founders built this country, they were trying to do something that had never been done before, which was to design a republic, over an expanse that was larger than any that had been tried in the past. And I think we're still in some way trying to do that. We're trying to keep a government running that is far larger and more diverse than anyone could have imagined. And I mean, I'm actually, when I read other writers and other thinkers, not just legal scholars, but regular people talking about what they want and what they imagine for the country, I'm actually quite invigorated by it. I think most people want a country in which their voice is heard, in which the majority gets its way, in which there are protections for minorities that are generally, applied by the courts, but that majority rule and political equality are the fundamental guiding lights of our system. And I think, in this moment, we actually have more people more thoughtfully and more critically talking about these things than we've had in my lifetime.
1: All right. Well, a hopeful thought there. Jesse Wegman, thank you so much for speaking with us.
0: Thanks so much for having me. I appreciate it.
1: Jesse Wegman's new book is The Lost Founder, James Wilson and the Forgotten Fight for a People's Constitution. Coming up, David Bianculli reviews the new Prime Video series, Spider Noir. This is Fresh Air.
2: This is KANW. I'm Brenda Yeager. Today's Simpatico Award winner is the president of the New Mexico State Bar, Allison Block Chavez. Happy birthday to you from all of us at KANW. Right now in Los Lunas, it's 82 with a high of 99 forecasted. Rio Rancho, it's 80. Look for a high of 101. Los Alamos, it's 71. The high there should be 88. Now in Albuquerque, it's 77 with a high of 99. Sunset is at 8:23 tonight. Since New Mexico temperatures are expected to be more than 90 degrees across much of the state, New Mexico health officials are warning residents to watch for heat illness, advising to drink plenty of water, wear lightweight clothing, and never leave pets in the car. Visit nmhealth.org for information on heat-related illness. 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
1: This is Fresh Air. The Spider-Man character was introduced in a Marvel Comics book in 1962. Since then, he's been the center of several live-action superhero movies over the decades, some well-received animated features, and has been reimagined in stories set in different times, even in different universes. One comic book series that began in 2008, Spider-Man Noir, imagined the hero as a gumshoe of the 1930s, but with superpowers. Now Prime Video has brought that concept to television as Spider-Noir, starring Nicolas Cage. Our TV critic David Bianculli says everything about the series is unexpectedly enjoyable.
3: In this universe, I'm pretty much tired of superhero films and TV series and random multiverses, and don't approach any new one with much enthusiasm. When I heard about Spider-Noir and that Nicolas Cage was starring, I couldn't imagine why he'd choose a superhero story for his first TV starring role. Then I watched the 8-episode first season and realized it probably represents one of the best and boldest Nicolas Cage performances of his entire risk-taking career. From the very start, Spider-Noir takes the noir part seriously. It's set in the Depression-era New York of the 1930s, and Cage plays a super-powered masked character known as the Spider. When we meet him, he's loved and lost a woman, a story he recounts in the rain over her grave. He's gone on a multi-year bender and now has an office as a private eye. His name is Ben Reilly.
4: We were going to be married in the spring. I even bought a ring to make it official. A ring I never had the chance to give her. Ruby once told me that with great power comes great responsibility. Well, she was the greatest responsibility I ever had. And I failed her. The Spider failed her. After that, I didn't want the power or the responsibility.

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0: built a so-called heightened scrutiny that you have to look really closely at laws that discriminate on that basis. But since here, it's likely to find that this is not a discrimination on the basis of transgender status, but a sex-based classification that's reasonably related to an empirical fact, it looks like the laws are going to be struck down.
1: That's Jeff Rosen. His podcast is The Blessings of Liberty. We're also with Leah Littman. Her podcast is called Strict Scrutiny. I'm Nyla Boodoo. This is 1A. We got this voicemail from Elizabeth in Arkansas about mail-in voting.
2: I think it also needs to be looked at the role of the U.S. Postal Service in this. Often we hear from across the country about how Postal Service delivery is delayed, missing mail, etc. So how does the post office factor into this when ballots could be delayed? I lived in Colorado for many years where mail-in ballots are the way to vote, and it's incredibly convenient and would love to see that across the country, but there is a delay sometimes in receiving some of these ballots as long as they are postmarked.
1: Last week, the U.S. Postal Service did propose a new rule that would give the agency broad authority to allow it to screen mail-in ballots for eligibility. Leah, what's going on here? What can you tell Elizabeth about the role of the U.S. Postal Service in this?
3: I think this is a pretty obvious effort by the president to make an end round around the fact that numerous courts have affirmed that the president on his own just doesn't have the authority to set the rules regarding federal elections. Generally, under our constitutional system, states have that authority, and Congress, that is, you know, the legislature, can also pass statutes regulating elections. And based on that idea, courts have said the president's previous executive orders that have sought to limit absentee ballots and whatnot can't be enforced. And so here he's essentially attempting to use the authority he does have over the Postal Service to try to use that authority to effectively regulate elections. And my best guess is that courts will say you can't use the authority you do have over these agencies to assert an authority you don't have, which is to set the rules regarding federal elections and nullify states' laws regarding elections.
1: We got this email from Robert in Florida who says, if your income tax is considered paid on the date it was mailed, apparently because your payment was in the hands of the federal government on the day due, why wouldn't the same principle apply to voting? Jeff, regardless, thanks for that comment, Robert. But Jeff, I just wonder if you can just quickly just speak to the what's at stake here when it comes to the election. The fact the timing of this is happening while we're in the middle of midterm elections. Today is election day in D.C., for example.
0: It is indeed. And in fact, at the oral argument, the justices asked, could this be applied to the next presidential election? And the answer was absolutely. So it could have big consequences. We've seen how close the votes are in presidential elections. We've seen elections that have switched and flipped based on mail-in ballots. In particular, veterans and those who serve other overseas have said that their votes would be substantially affected. So, and we've seen the issues with the post office that led this law to be passed in the first place during COVID. Huge practical effects. Not, in fact, always clear that mail-in ballots favor Democrats over Republicans. So, even if this succeeds, its partisan effects may not be obvious. But people have come to expect the ability to vote by mail as well as to vote early, although the court here distinguished early voting from mail-in voting on grounds that not everyone is going to find persuasive. So big consequences, and the court does seem likely to strike down this practice.
1: I'll let the final word go to listener Stephen, who emailed, the entire concept of originalism is problematic when the Constitution was originally constructed to be amendable. I want to thank our listeners for contributing to today's conversation, along with Jeff Rosen, CEO Emeritus of the National Constitution Center. He's also law professor at the George Washington University Law School. His most recent book is called The Pursuit of Liberty, How Hamilton versus Jefferson Ignited the Lasting Battle Over Power in America. I want to thank Leah Littman for joining us as well, professor of law at University of Michigan and the author of Lawless, How the Supreme Court Runs on Conservative Grievance, Fringe Theories, and Bad Vibes. The paperback version comes out today. Remember, we're on Instagram. You can follow us at The 1A Show. Today's producer was Michelle Harvin. This program comes to you from WAMU, part of American University in Washington, distributed by NPR. I'm Nyla Boodoo. Jen White is back with you tomorrow. Thanks for listening. This is 1A.

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1: President Trump has arrived in France for the Group of Seven summit with news of an agreement with Iran that could end the war. G7 allies shut out of those negotiations have questions. As a NATO summit looms next month, what these meetings tell us about the state of global affairs. Next time on 1A.
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11: 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I'm Brenda Yeager, and it's 12 o'clock. Thanks so much for joining us this morning. Next is AJ Leonard with New Mexico Music after the news, followed by Kevin Otero with more New Mexico music and the All Request Hour at 5. KANW's New Mexico Music program is at 6, followed by Today's Hits at 10. 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
13: Live from NPR News in Washington, I'm Libby Casey. President Trump says now that the Iran deal is done, he will turn his focus to Ukraine. NPR's Franco Ordonez says Trump plans another meeting with the Ukrainian president during the G7 summit.
14: President Trump spoke to the Ukrainian leader Volodymyr Zelensky during a meeting with G7 leaders about the war in Ukraine. Trump and Secretary of State Marco Rubio also spoke separately with Zelensky. Trump told reporters it was a very good meeting and that he planned to meet with Zelensky again.
15: Look, Russia should make a deal. Russia's lost tremendous amounts of people, and so is Ukraine.
14: Trump said that now with the Iranian deal signed, he can now focus more on the Russian war in Ukraine. He added that he would do whatever he could. He said earlier he spoke with Russian President Vladimir Putin. He also said the U.S. would soon be able to reimpose sanctions on Russia, which were eased during the Iranian war. Franco Ordonez, NPR News, Evian, France.
13: It's primary day in a handful of states and the District of Columbia, and Alabama and Georgia are holding runoffs. President Trump has weighed in on the Republican Georgia Senate race, endorsing Congressman Mike Collins and criticizing his opponent, former football coach Derek Dooley. NPR's Stephen Fowler has been tracking the race and notes that Dooley, like Georgia's outgoing governor Brian Kemp, rejected Trump's false claim that he won the 2020 presidential election.
16: Republican strategists and voters alike that I've talked with in the last little bit say that that certainly didn't help Dooley's chances, and the Collins endorsement is not inherently a surprise if you're paying attention. Mike Collins has been one of the more prototypical Trump-era congressmen. He's very brash online and with his campaign messaging, especially when it comes to emphasizing Trump's policies around immigration.
13: The winner of today's runoff in Georgia will take on Democratic Senator John Ossoff in November. Fans at many World Cup games are facing dangerously hot, humid weather. NPR's Rebecca Hersher reports public health officials are urging fans to stay hydrated and take other precautions.
17: More than a third of World Cup matches are at risk for dangerously hot, humid conditions, according to an analysis by NPR. High humidity and temperatures over 90 degrees in Houston sent multiple World Cup fans to the hospital, and the National Weather Service issued an extreme heat warning for Miami on the day that city hosted its first match. People attending matches in the U.S. and Canada can bring a factory-sealed water bottle into the stadium to help stay hydrated. Public health experts also recommend staying in the shade as much as possible, including when waiting in line. Umbrellas, hats, and loose-fitting clothing can also help protect against heat exhaustion. Rebecca Hersher, NPR News.
13: World Cup games today include Algeria versus defending champion Argentina. France faces Senegal and Iraq takes on Norway. It's NPR.
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19: For KANW, I'm Marianne Hatchett. A struggling lizard species in the Permian Basin could lose federal protections as a result of a court motion filed last week by the federal government. The Carlsbad Current Argus reports the Dunes sagebrush lizard was listed as endangered in May 2024, meaning the U.S. Fish and Wildlife Service was required to devise a recovery plan for the species, native to the sand dunes of southeast New Mexico and west Texas. According to the Carlsbad Current Argus, key threats to the habitat and species were the oil and gas industry and other industrial development in the area, which impact a shrub known as the Shinnery Oak and the sand dunes the lizard needs to survive. On June 3rd, under the administration of President Donald Trump, the agency changed course. Endangered status under the Endangered Species Act also requires the agency set aside lands as critical habitat where a species is known to survive and its population could be restored. The lower threatened status under the law means the agency believes extinction could become imminent in the future, requiring additional reporting and monitoring. 4 months after the U.S. Fish and Wildlife Service declared the lizard endangered, Texas Attorney General Ken Paxton filed a lawsuit calling on the U.S. District Court for the Western District of Texas to vacate the license and order the Interior Department to remove the species from the endangered list. The September 2024 suit argued the Fish and Wildlife Service failed to prove the Shinnery Oak could not be restored. 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

0: KNW, good afternoon. I'm AJ Leonard. That was Johnny Sanchez, Ibora Norte. It is 12:22 now. You're invited to celebrate New Mexico Juneteenth on Friday, June 19th at Albuquerque Civic Plaza. This year's theme is From Freedom to Prosperity. 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
0: Hot, dry, and breezy conditions will increase the risk of rapid fire spread across the Northwest Plateau today. Albuquerque with a high of 97, Santa Fe 89, Las Vegas 90, Gallup 92, France 93, Santa Rosa with a high of 95, Encino and Taos with highs of 80, Los Lunas and Belen with highs of 99, and Rio Rancho with a high of 97. Your current temperature, Santa Rosa 79, Gallup 84, Grants 83, Las Vegas 81, Encino 78, Santa Fe 76, and Albuquerque with a current high of 80. Those are your current temperatures on New Mexico's first FM.

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5: Live from NPR News in Washington, I'm Libby Casey. The U.S. and Iran plan to sign their Memorandum of Understanding to end the Iran war on Friday, but Israel is not part of the diplomacy. NPR's Kerry Khan says Israeli Prime Minister Benjamin Netanyahu is facing political fallout.
6: He's not pleased about Israel not being part of this agreement and not being in the negotiations. He's getting a lot of flack about it from home. And depending on which player in the conflict you talk to, the deal to start negotiation is dependent on Israel withdrawing its troops from Lebanon. Netanyahu says clearly that is not going to happen. Iran says it's going to happen, but Netanyahu says it will not.
5: Netanyahu says he wants to know what will happen to Iran's proxies, Hezbollah in Lebanon and Hamas in Gaza, and wants clarity on how the U.S. will curb Iran's nuclear capabilities. The tentative agreement's details are not public. Officials at the U.S. Department of Education have just announced major changes related to two of its key responsibilities. As NPR's Janaki Mehta reports, offices overseeing special education and students' civil rights will now shift to other federal agencies.
7: The offices overseeing special education, as well as rehabilitative services for adults with disabilities, are moving to the Department of Health and Human Services. The Education Department's Office for Civil Rights is now going to the Department of Justice. In a letter obtained by NPR, two top officials at the Ed Department say the moves are part of an administration commitment to end what they call micromanagement. These changes are part of the Trump administration's promise to dismantle the Department of Education altogether. Disability advocates are concerned that the rights of students with disabilities will suffer with a move to HHS, where they say disability could be seen through the lens of medical needs rather than students getting a quality public education. Janaki Mehta, NPR News.
5: A federal judge in Georgia is recusing herself from a case over the Trump administration's effort to access the state's voter registration list. NPR's Carrie Johnson reports that the Justice Department had questioned the judge's impartiality.
8: The Trump DOJ says U.S. District Judge Eleanor Ross crossed a line when she attended a campaign event for Fulton County District Attorney Fani Willis. Willis is a Democrat who once tried to prosecute President Trump for election interference. Now, Judge Ross has agreed to step away from a dispute about Georgia's voter rolls because of what she called an abundance of caution over the perception of bias. Assistant U.S. Attorney General Harmeet Dhillon says common sense has prevailed. Judge Ross is under scrutiny after a court committee found she had sex in her chambers and then lied about it after a clerk reported her behavior. Carrie Johnson, NPR News.
5: At last check, Wall Street was mixed as investors wait for the Federal Reserve to weigh in on interest rates and also watch for more news about the Iran war tentative agreement. It's NPR.
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KNW, good afternoon. That was Milford. Salazar is 110 now. This next song is Black Pearl Band. It's dedication to my daughter, Alondra. One of her dreams just came true, and I want to dedicate this Black Pearl Band.

Okay, and W, that was Dos Locos by Jenna and Matthew Martinez. It is 1:24 now. Santa Rosa celebrates the 4th of July with an annual fireworks show display held at Parks Lake at dusk. 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
8: Dry and breezy conditions will increase the risk of fire spread across Northwest Plateau. Albuquerque with a high of 97, Santa Fe 89, Las Vegas 90, Gallup 92, Grants 93, Santa Rosa with a high of 95, Encino and Los Alamos with highs of 88, Socorro 101, Bernalillo 97, and Espanola with a high of 94. Your current temperature, Santa Rosa 90, Gallup 88, Grants 90, Las Vegas 87, Encino 84, Santa Fe 85, and Albuquerque with a current high of 89. Those are your current temperatures on New Mexico's First FM.

0: Okay, and W, that was Before the Next Teardrop Fall by Freddie Fender. 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

0: Okay, and W, that was Marcel Flores and David Vahil. Tuesday nights at 10 p.m., Robert Bennett spends 4 hours of the top 40 music. Catch today's hits every Tuesday night right here on KANW. 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

0: Good afternoon. It's 2:11. I'm Kevin Oltano checking in with AJ Leonard. She's moved to the K&W Music and Merchandise Store.
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0: There's Daniel Lee Gallegos on KANW. That's Viejo el Viento. It's 2:21. 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
0: Well, that hot, dry, and breezy weather will continue for the next foreseeable future. Tomorrow looks to be the hottest day of the week. Lows tonight, 64 in Albuquerque and Rio Rancho. Lows 62 tonight in Santa Fe, Los Lunas, and Belen. 58 expected in Grants and Las Vegas. 54 for Gallup. 60 in Encino. 51 tonight in Taos. Currently 91 in Santa Rosa. It's 89 in Gallup, Grants, and Santa Fe. 87 in Las Vegas. 85 in Encino. And it's 94 in Albuquerque at New Mexico's First FM.

0: There's Daniel Solis on KANW. That's Perfidia. And tonight at 6, Paul Roybal will be in. He'll keep the music going with New Mexico music and your dedications. We have it for you each and every weeknight here at KANW. Just about 2:40, and here's AJ in the KANW Music and Merchandise Store.
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11: Live from NPR News in Washington, I'm Ryland Barton. Iran's state-run news agency says the tentative deal extending the ceasefire with the U.S. and reopening the Strait of Hormuz also requires Israel to stop attacking Lebanon. Authorities say Israeli attacks have killed hundreds of women, children, and first responders there. NPR's Aya Batraoui has more.
12: Iran's Foreign Minister Abbas Araghchi says the first phase of negotiations centered on ending the war, opening the Strait of Hormuz, and lifting a U.S. naval blockade on Iran. Iran says several ships have already made it to Iranian ports since the deal was announced Monday. Araghchi says the next phase of talks that start this Friday will focus on nuclear issues and lifting U.S. sanctions. But he says the most important aspect of the deal is ending wars on all fronts, including starting Friday in Lebanon. He says Iran would view Israel's continued occupation of southern Lebanon as a violation of the agreement. Israel's prime minister says Israel will remain in a, quote, buffer zone of southern Lebanon for as long as necessary. NPR News, Cairo.
11: The Department of Education is shifting its offices that oversee special education and student civil rights to other federal agencies. NPR's Janaki Mehta reports.
13: The offices overseeing special education as well as rehabilitative services for adults with disabilities are moving to the Department of Health and Human Services. The Education Department's Office for Civil Rights is now going to the Department of Justice. In a letter obtained by NPR, two top officials at the Ed Department say the moves are part of an administration commitment to end what they call micromanagement. These changes are part of the Trump administration's promise to dismantle the Department of Education altogether. Disability advocates are concerned that the rights of students with disabilities will suffer with a move to HHS, where they say disability could be seen through the lens of medical needs rather than students getting a quality public education. Janaki Mehta, NPR News.
11: Oklahoma and Washington, D.C. are holding primary elections today. Alabama and Georgia are holding runoffs. In Georgia, the Republican contest for governor and the U.S. Senate are the most watched, as Georgia Public Broadcasting's Sarah Callis reports.
14: Georgia Lieutenant Governor Burt Jones is hoping a last-minute endorsement from Governor Brian Kemp will give him a boost in the gubernatorial race.
15: We think that this is exactly what's going to put us over the top.
14: President Trump endorsed Jones early in the race. His opponent, billionaire Rick Jackson, says that he is the political outsider.
16: I'm going to go in and I'm going to make a change to this system.
14: Whoever wins that race will face Democrat Keisha Lance Bottoms in the general election. Voters are also choosing between Trump-endorsed Congressman Mike Collins and former football coach Derek Dooley to face Senator John Ossoff in November. For NPR News, I'm Sarah Callis in Atlanta.
11: South Africa is marking 50 years since the Soweto uprising by students, a pivotal moment in the fight against apartheid. On June 16, 1976, over 200 young protesters were killed by police, sparking further demonstrations. It's NPR.
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0: Good afternoon. It's 3:10, 96 degrees in Albuquerque. I'm Kevin Oltero and AJ Leonard in the KANW Music and Merchandise Store.
1: Good afternoon. 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Maybe grab some of his favorite New Mexico music. 2020 Cole Avenue Southeast is our address. 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

0: There's Ernestine Romero on KANW. That's Nadia. It's 3:23. I'm Kevin Otero. Nice to have you along. Reminder that the Sky City Buffalo Ram dancers from the Pueblo of Acoma will be dancing on June 19th at 2 p.m. and then again June 20th and 21st at 11 and 2 at the Indian Pueblo Cultural Center. If you'd like more information, visit indianpueblo.org.
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0: It's going to be hot, dry, and breezy over the next few days. Expect a low tonight of 67 in Albuquerque, 59 for Santa Fe, 58 expected tonight in Las Vegas and Encino, 54 for Gallup, low of 56 in Grants, 65 in Santa Rosa, 64 expected in Los Alamos, a low of 71 tonight in Socorro, 62 in Bernalillo, and 56 overnight in Española. Currently 95 in Santa Rosa, 91 in Gallup and Grants, it's 88 in Las Vegas, 87 in Encino, Santa Fe at 90, it's 96 in Albuquerque at New Mexico's First FM.

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1: I want to dedicate a song to Tina Baca from Belen, from Tomas.
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2: Hey, Kevin.
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0: Sure are.
2: 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Right on, brother. Thanks, eh?
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0: is Robbie Jude on KANW at the Andadaro Veneno. It's 3:59. More music to come. Los Blue Ventures and Joy Gutierrez. She's coming up after the news next.
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0: Live from NPR News in Washington, I'm Ryland Barton. Iran's top diplomat says that the tentative deal to end the war with the U.S. would require Israel to withdraw from Lebanon, a condition Israel has already rejected. Meanwhile, President Trump is in the French Alps at the G7 Leaders Summit, and he's expressing frustration with Israeli Prime Minister Benjamin Netanyahu, as NPR's Frank Ordonez reports.
1: His main complaint is that Netanyahu just can't stop dropping bombs on Hezbollah in Lebanon, and he criticized some of the specific Israeli retaliation strikes, saying they went too far.
2: I've had a great relationship with Bibi, but now Bibi has to be more responsible with respect to Lebanon.
1: Now, Trump seemed to be sending a message directly to Netanyahu when he also said, quote, Israel would not exist right now if not for him. This is not necessarily new. I mean, we've been reporting on the friction between the two leaders over the course of the war for a while now. But it will be another important thing to watch for in the coming weeks. Does fighting in Lebanon stop? As it will likely play a major role in whether this deal is a success.
0: NPR's Franco Ordonez reporting. The war with Iran has also made motor oil more expensive. As NPR's Camilla Domonoske explains, even a deal to end the war won't solve the supply crunch.
3: The base oil that goes into synthetic motor oils is manufactured from crude oil and natural gas through sophisticated processes at highly specialized plants. The biggest such facility in the world, in Qatar, was damaged early in the war, and restoring full production is expected to take over a year. The U.S. was its biggest customer. That's pushing up prices. And it comes after tariffs had already made car maintenance more expensive. Nathan Matheson is a mechanic in Poolsville, Maryland.
4: We see about a 25-30% reduction in our profit margins because of the increased costs.
3: He says he's been absorbing higher motor oil costs for now. Camilla Domonoske, NPR News.
0: There are now more than 4,000 National Guard troops deployed to Washington, D.C. Federal officials announced a summer surge in law enforcement ahead of America's 250th birthday celebrations in the city, doubling the military presence, as NPR's Kat Lonsdorf reports.
5: Around 1,200 troops from dozens of states have been added to President Trump's Washington, D.C. National Guard deployment in recent weeks, and hundreds more are expected by July 4th. Trump deployed the Guard in August of last year as part of an effort to fight crime and beautify the city. Crime was already trending down before Trump got into office, and the National Guard has no arresting power. Troops, many of whom are armed, are mainly performing patrols around the city, making their presence known in residential areas, parks, and metro stops. According to an estimate by the nonpartisan Congressional Budget Office, the current deployment in D.C. costs around $2.4 million a day. Kat Lonsdorf, NPR News, Washington.
0: Stocks closed mixed today. This is NPR News.
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7: For KANW News, I'm Gary Dahl. San Juan County Fire and Rescue is responding to a brush fire involving structures on New Mexico Road 170, just north of Road 1424. There are evacuations in the area, and the highway has been closed while fire crews work in the area. Officials are asking people to avoid the area and to find an alternate route. No other information has been released on this developing story. Edgewood Town leaders are set to vote tonight on a new plan to maintain their fire and emergency medical services as the dispute with Santa Fe County over costs approaches a critical deadline. Santa Fe County has provided fire and EMS services to Edgewood since 2005, but disagreements over costs could end the arrangement on June 30th. Over the past few months, multiple meetings have been held to negotiate a new agreement, but an agreement appeared to be reached earlier this month. Santa Fe County backed out after an Edgewood commissioner was accused of requesting changes to the ordinance without informing the county. I did not control the agenda. I did not direct the clerk. I did not stop communications. What I did do was raise legitimate concerns that were acknowledged at the time, push for legal compliance, protect the town from unnecessary risk, and request that the commissioners be fully informed, said Stephen Murillo, Edgewood Town Commissioner. Edgewood leaders have since stated that they are finalizing the new ordinance and plan to vote on it during their meeting this evening. The meeting is scheduled to begin at 6 p.m. at the Edgewood Town Hall. If the deal passes, it will still need approval from Santa Fe County. We'll update both of these stories as information becomes available. For KANW News, your NPR and local news resource, I'm Gary Dahl.
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0: David Salazar on KANW. That's Tu, Solo Tu. It's 422. Buenas tardes. I'm Kevin Otero. So we're in a crash on westbound I-40 at 12th Street. Does have traffic slow to Carlisle on westbound I-40. Also reports of a crash on eastbound Paseo del Norte at Jefferson. It's affecting the right lane, although it looks like westbound Paseo del Norte is slower than eastbound. Another crash reported at Wyoming and Academy. Anything else you see, let me know. 505-242-3456.
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0: Sunset at 8:23 tonight. Hot, dry, and breezy over the next few days. A high of 99 expected in Albuquerque tomorrow. 93 for Santa Fe. 94 expected in Las Vegas. Gallup and Grand Santa Rosa should reach 100. 92 in Encino. A high of 90 in Taos. 102 in Los Lunas tomorrow. 103 expected in Belen. And a high of 98 for Rio Rancho. 97 now in Santa Rosa, 91 in Gallup, it's 92 in Grants, 89 in Las Vegas, Encino at 88, it's 91 in Santa Fe, and 96 in Albuquerque at New Mexico's First FM.

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0: Here's 45 on KANW. That's Ingratas Noches. Hi there, it's Kevin Olteno. It is 4:42. Nice to have you along. Still showing that westbound Paseo del Norte is slow this afternoon. I believe the earlier crash on eastbound has been cleared out, but westbound Paseo is slow from about the river back to I-25. Also showing crash cleanup at Eubank, Wyoming and Academy, and westbound I-40 showing a crash near 12th Street. Does have traffic backed up to about Carlisle or so. Anything else you see, let me know. 505-242-3456.
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4: Live from NPR News in Washington, I'm Ryland Barton. Israelis are blasting the U.S. and Iran's tentative deal to end the war. Israel's not one of the signatories, and Prime Minister Benjamin Netanyahu is taking a lot of heat as he faces a tough re-election campaign. NPR's Carrie Kahn reports.
5: Netanyahu says he will not give up what he calls his life's mission to make sure Iran doesn't have a nuclear weapon. He also says Israel will not leave Lebanon, where it is fighting Iranian-backed Hezbollah fighters who repeatedly fire into northern Israel. Israel struck in and around Lebanon's capital and now occupies a large area of the country, which it says is a vital buffer zone. Political opponents and even lawmakers in Netanyahu's coalition government decry the deal, calling it dangerous. Iran's foreign minister reiterated Tuesday that the deal to end the war requires Israel's withdrawal from Lebanon and that its continued presence violates the Memorandum of Understanding. Carrie Kahn, NPR News, Tel Aviv.
4: The White House is trying to sort out an agreement with Anthropic after the administration put restrictions on the AI company's newest models for anyone who isn't a U.S. citizen. NPR's Deepa Shivaram reports.
6: On Friday evening, the U.S. government instructed Anthropic to shut down its Mythos 5 and Fable 5 models because of concerns over national security. Ifeoma Ajunwa is a law professor at Emory University. She says the suspension could have a, quote, chilling effect on relations with allies and the future of AI business in the U.S.
7: Fledgling technological companies who are watching this happen might start to sour on the United States.
6: She says the suspension could have a, quote, chilling effect on relations with allies and the future of AI business in the U.S. Anthropic and the White House say officials have met virtually and in person to try to reach a solution. Deepa Shivaram, NPR News.
4: The Trump administration says law enforcement disrupted a planned attack targeting the UFC cage fighting show at the White House last weekend. Court records unsealed today say plotters spoke of flying explosives-laden drones and shooting panicked attendees as they fled, as NPR's Ryan Lucas reports.
8: One of the people arrested was 19-year-old Tyson Proper. And an FBI affidavit unsealed in federal court in Ohio says that on Wednesday night, Proper's parents called local police because they had concerns about their son. They were worried about recent gun purchases he'd made and also people he was in touch with online. And court papers say Proper was admitted to a local hospital because of homicidal intent. The FBI was called in. Agents followed up the next day. So just 3 days before the UFC fight, they interviewed Proper. He allegedly told them plotters were planning to meet up in Fredericksburg, Virginia over the weekend. They were to bring guns, ammunition, supplies to conduct an attack. And he allegedly told the FBI the target was the White House UFC event.
4: NPR's Ryan Lucas reporting. This is NPR.
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10: The New Mexico Department of Health is reporting overdose deaths rose in New Mexico last year, and health officials say Otero County is one of the areas they're watching closely. David Daniels, Harm Reduction Section Manager for the New Mexico Department of Health, said Otero County recently drew attention because of a spike in overdose rates at the end of 2025 and the beginning of 26. He said the department is tailoring its response based on what local outreach teams and community partners are seeing on the ground. One major concern is the strength of fentanyl showing up in street drug samples. Daniels said samples that once contained about 1% to 2% fentanyl are now testing at 10 to 20% in some cases, sharply increasing the risk of overdose. Officials are also warning about polysubstance use, especially fentanyl mixed with tranquilizers such as ziazoline and metatomidine. Daniels said those additives can extend sedation, making overdoses more difficult to reverse, and are a trend they're seeing on the East Coast. Narcan will not work on those, Daniels said, referring to the tranquilizers. From what we understand, it's being sold as more expensive, saying, oh, you know, there's the fentanyl, but then for a top tier, something that'll definitely work for somebody that is more tolerant, and they'll pay more for the metatomidine or that xylazine, he said. For KANW News, your NPR station, I'm Gary Dahl.
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five favorites from Al Hurricane Jr. on KANW Amimodo. It's 5:13. Good afternoon. I'm Kevin Oltero, and welcome to the 5 o'clock All Request Hour. There's something you'd like to hear. If you'd like to make a dedication, the number 505-242-3456. Here's Miranda.

0: Ramos, Blue Ventures on KANW, Caballo de la San Lucero. It's 524. Good afternoon. I'm Kevin Oltero, and got crash reported on westbound I-40 at 12th Street. Right now it's slow to San Mateo, trying to get westbound. Also a crash still in the cleanup stages at Wyoming, near Academy and Wyoming. Lomas and Wyoming, a crash reported there, as well as Central and Unser on the west side. If you see something else we need to report, call 505-242-3456. 5 o'clock all request hour continues with Matthew Martinez and a request for Grupo Mezcal up next.
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0: It's going to be hot, dry, and breezy for the next few days. A high of 99 expected in Albuquerque tomorrow. 93 for Santa Fe. 94 expected tomorrow in Las Vegas, Gallup, and Grants. 100 in Bernalillo and Santa Rosa. High of 92 in Encino. 91 for Los Alamos. 104 expected in Socorro. And 97 tomorrow in Española. Currently 97 now in Santa Rosa. It's 92 in Gallup and Grants. 89 in Las Vegas. 87 in Encino. 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

0: Steve Chavis on KANW El Corrido de la Muerta. It's 5:42 on the 5 o'clock all request hour. Still showing crash cleanup at Central and Unser and Lomas and Wyoming. All the other traffic issues we talked about earlier seem to be just about out of the way. Traffic slowly getting back up to normal speed. If there's anything we need to report, call 505-242-3456. Paul Roybal will be in at 6 o'clock tonight with New Mexico music and dedications.
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9: Live from NPR News in Washington, I'm Ryland Barton. President Trump says now that the Iran deal is done, he will turn his focus to Ukraine. NPR's Franco Ordonez says Trump plans another meeting with the Ukrainian president during the G7 summit.
10: President Trump spoke to the Ukrainian leader Volodymyr